0: new example of why that U.S.-Iran ceasefire is called fragile. A new warning to Iran from President Trump since today's incident in the United Arab Emirates. ABC's Alex Brochet in Washington.
1: In a social media post, Trump saying, quote, they better get moving fast or there won't be anything left of them. Trump's warning coming after the UAE says it repelled a drone strike at a nuclear plant, something authorities there called an unprovoked terrorist attack.
0: Oil prices are higher, over $107 a barrel, up nearly 2% in U.S. trading. Global oil over $110, up about 1%. Another incumbent's been primaried. Senator Bill Cassidy, Louisiana Republican, voted to impeach President Trump for inciting the January 6th attack, and he was critical of Health Secretary Kennedy. He didn't survive this weekend's primary. ABC's Olivia Rubin.
2: With Cassidy now gone, just three of the 17 Republican members of Congress who voted to impeach the president remain. The rest have retired or lost their seats, all a striking reminder of the dominance President Trump still holds over his party.
0: The Trump-backed candidate, Louisiana Congresswoman Julia Letlow, will face a runoff with State Treasurer John Fleming next month. Declaring a global health emergency, these folks, says ABC's Alex Perez.
3: Authorities with the World Health Organization have declared the deadly Ebola outbreak in the Democratic Republic of Congo and Uganda a public health emergency of international concern. The CDC says the risk to the American public remains low.
0: African public health officials say Americans and others should pay attention because viruses can travel with people on airplanes. The 10 shootings that terrorized folks in Austin, Texas this weekend appear to be random, police say, with two of the three people they were looking for in custody. Four people were wounded. Two military jets collided in midair at an air show at an Air Force base outside Boise, Idaho. The military says the crews ejected safely. 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
0: Indigenous leaders say that federal contractors are desecrating sacred Native American places and cultural sites at an unprecedented pace in the rush to build more walls on the U.S.-Mexico border. Construction accelerated after the U.S. Homeland Security Department waived cultural and environmental laws. A humpback whale found dead this week off a Danish island has been identified as the animal released 2 weeks ago in a spectacular rescue effort. The whale had repeatedly become stranded off Germany's Baltic Sea coast. How Memorial Day weekend travel is shaping up from ABC's Ike Ajachi.
6: According to Going.com, the average domestic airfare for this Memorial Day, it's about $459 round trip. So where are people actually going? Well, Going.com says travelers are gravitating toward classic vacation spots. Think Las Vegas, Honolulu, Los Angeles, San Francisco, right here in the Big Apple, with Seattle topping the list as the number one destination this year.
0: The worldwide ticket sales for the Michael Jackson biopic, Michael, is now over $700 million, say studio estimates. Something new for Pope Leo. Children he was talking to at the Vatican Sunday were teaching him the viral 6-7 hand gesture.
7: 6-7!
0: If you poor old geezer, don't know what the 6-7 hand gesture is, just ask a 6- or 7-year-old. Chuck Sievertson, ABC News.
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12: Earlier, looking at the weather on my cell phone, I saw where it said 53, but it feels like 43. Not a good sign. Warming up tomorrow with a high of 63, 65 by Tuesday, and then later in the week, maybe 70.
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16: Welcome to the Dr. Bob Martin Show, presented by Health Talk America. I'm Dr. Adam Brockman, and if you're just joining us, you've stepped into the vanguard of health. You know, I was thinking this morning about why our audience, why you are so different from the folks listening to those other health shows. Most people are walking around in a bit of this medical fog. They wait for that check engine light to come on before they even think about their health. They wait for that diagnosis and a prescription and a permission slip from their insurance company to feel better. But not you. You're the health pioneers. You're the ones who realize that your health isn't something that happens to you. It's something you build every single day. Now, we don't wait for the wheels to fall off the wagon. We're the ones upgrading that engine while we're driving. We're here to stay ahead of that curve, to look for those root causes, and to challenge that status quo of a system that's often more interested in managing your symptoms rather than curing your body. And so you're the active participants in your health. You are your own best doctor. And we appreciate your feedback and your questions. So here's the number to write down to ask your own health-related question. It is 800-606-8822. Again, that's 800-606-8822. Or you can visit our website and ask a question there at drbob.com. And that's spelling out the word doctor, D-O-C-T-O-R-Bob.com. And folks, this hour is going to go by quick. We're going to start with our health headlines, move into women's health, and fellas, you need to listen up here too, and finish strong with our health alternative, our health outrage, and our health mystery. So today's health headlines, we're going to be talking about everything from molecular shredders to blood tests that act like a crystal ball for your longevity. It's a great new world, and I'm going to make sure you have that roadmap. So let's go ahead and dive into this week's health headlines. Our first headline is happening right now in the labs at the University of Utah. We've all heard of CRISPR, that genetic scissors that can snip out a bad gene and replace it. It's been that darling of the biotech world for about a decade now, but researchers have discovered a new variant called Cas12a2 that doesn't just snip. This acts like a molecular or viral invader. It goes into this shredder mode. It starts ripping apart all the DNA and RNA inside.

the cell, and it's essentially a self-destruct button for these sick cells. And this is shocking because for years, that shotgun approach of chemotherapy has been our only real weapon against this systemic issue. And chemo kills everything in its path, the good, the bad, the ugly, leaving you often depleted and exhausted. But this CRISPR shredder is targeted. It's like a smart bomb for your biology. So it ignores these healthy cells, which is what you want, and it obliterates the ones that shouldn't be there, that make you sick. This is that definition of what we talk about on the show, the precision medicine. And it's a total game changer for how we might treat stubborn viruses and aggressive cancers in the very near future. Okay, let's go ahead and move on to longevity. And we all want to know, how am I really doing? You get your cholesterol checked, you look at your blood pressure, maybe you even look at your calcium score. But this new study coming out of Duke University has found something more profound. They are calling it the crystal ball blood test. So researchers found that tiny fragments in our own blood called piRNAs can predict short-term survival in seniors with an 86% accuracy. So think about that. These little biological markers are better at predicting your health than almost any other test we currently use in a standard physical. And most of the medical establishment is hyper-focused on LDL cholesterol, which, as we know, is a very small part of a much larger story. Meanwhile, these piRNAs are acting like a biological clock, and it's whispering that truth about how fast you're aging on the inside. So this is an incredible tool for those of us focused on life extension. If we can see that storm coming before the symptoms appear, we can change that weather. We can adjust your nutrition, your supplementation, and your lifestyle to flip the switch on these markers. The next headline is one that hits home for what we talk about often on the show. For years, we've talked about this infection hypothesis with Alzheimer's. We've argued that dementia isn't just wearing out the brain, but it's often a reaction to a hidden chronic infection. And this landmark new study, this case study published in the Journal of Alzheimer's Disease Reports, has provided this smoking gun. They took a patient with chronic Lyme disease and that was showing these Alzheimer biomarkers in cognitive decline. And instead of just giving them the standard memory drugs that arguably do very little, they used a specific dapsone combination therapy. And dapsone is an old school drug, but it's incredibly effective at one thing, and that's penetrating biofilms. And you see with Lyme, the Lyme bacteria are smart. They build these biofilms, essentially biological shields that hide them from your immune system and also standard antibiotics. And by targeting these biofilms in the brain, they were able to show a reversal of Alzheimer's biomarkers. So let that sink in. This isn't just about showing or slowing that decline. This is about moving that needle in the opposite direction. It proves that for many people, dementia might actually be an untreated hidden infection living in the shadows of the brain. So if you've been told that there's no hope for a loved one with cognitive issues, it's time to ask about that root cause. So don't just settle for a label when you could be looking for a reason. So this next one is for my plant-based listeners out there, because this is a good one here. For decades, the conventional wisdom was that spirulina, that beautiful blue-green algae, contained pseudo-B12. We were told that while it looked like B12 on a lab test, the human body couldn't actually absorb it. Well, this pseudo-B12 myth has officially been busted. Scientists have discovered that by using specific light frequencies in growth tanks, mimicking the exact spectrum of the sun at different times of the day, they can trigger the spirulina to produce 98% bioavailable B12. So that's this beef level B12, folks. So this is a massive breakthrough for natural nutrition. It means that we can get high potency, high absorbable vitamin B12 from a sustainable whole food source rather than just relying on synthetic lab made choices. So it's a perfect example of how technology can help us get back to nature's original design. The bioavailability is the name of the game. So if you can't absorb it,
it doesn't matter how much you take,

0: So we're always looking for the most human compatible nutrients, and this spirulina upgrade is at the top of the list. And finally, let's talk about a new approach to Lyme's disease. Usually when we talk about vaccines, we're talking about sticking a needle in a human arm, but there is a new field trial that's completely changing this path. They're launching an oral vaccine for mice. And you ask, why mice? Because mice are the reservoir here. They are the primary hosts that carry the Lyme disease and the Lyme bacteria. Ticks bite the mice, get the bacteria, and then they bite you. So instead of trying to fix the human after the bite, researchers are going directly to the source, which are mice. They're putting out treated bait for mice. And by vaccinating the mouse population, they are seeing a significant drop in the number of infected ticks in the wild. So that is medicine at its finest. It's about fixing the environment to protect the person. It's proactive, it's outside the box, and it's exactly the kind of root cause thinking that we need to see more in public health. So there you have it. Those are the health headlines for the week. If you have any questions about any of these headlines we cover today, or if you want to know how to apply this to your own health journey, head over to drbob.com and send us a message or look through our links. Stay tuned, stay informed, and we'll be right back after this quick break. 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
3: Hi, I'm Jeff Roberts, and I'm running for Bonner County Commissioner. Like so many families here, I am concerned about the direction our country is heading. I'm committed to defending our North Idaho way of life. I believe in making sure local government works for the people while protecting property rights and upholding the Constitution. I'd be honored to earn your vote on May 19th and bring common sense, leadership, integrity, and the professionalism needed to restore confidence in the commissioner's office. Please vote Jeff Roberts for Bonner County Commissioner, paid for by Jeff Roberts for Bonner, Tanya Wilson, Treasurer.
4: I'm John Ryder. It's the first time since 2015 that a non-American wins the PGA Championship as England.

So we're seeing this new data that's just hitting the wires from a massive Nordic study. We aren't talking about a small pilot study with 12 people. We're talking about a review of over 700,000 women. And researchers tracked these women for decades, and what they found is one of the reasons why I want to introduce this story today. It's a front page type of a headline. Women with PCOS were found to have a 32 to 40% higher risk of developing heart disease compared to women without the condition. So I want you to think about that number for a second. That is a massive spike in cardiovascular risk. But here's the kicker. The part that really gets my blood boiling and should yours too, it exposes the average health advice for the trap that it is. The study found that this risk exists even for women of normal weight. So we have been conditioned to believe that if your BMI is in the green zone, you're safe. But for the women with what we call that lean PCOS, the danger is lurking beneath that surface. You can look fit, you can run the marathons, you can eat salads, but your system, the systemic fire of PCOS is burning in your vascular system, and your heart is in that crosshairs. And this is where the conventional model fails you. They look at PCOS as a localized problem in the ovaries. But as a longevity expert and somebody that's looking for those root causes, I'm here to tell you PCOS is not just a problem in your ovaries or a period problem. It's a systemic metabolic, and now it's a vascular wildfire. So imagine your body is this high performance vehicle. PCOS is like having a glitch in the fuel injection system that's causing the engine to run too hot all the time. And eventually, that heat doesn't just stay in the engine, it starts to melt the wires and it warps the frame and it wears down the tires. And in your body, that heat is in insulin resistance and chronic inflammation. Even if you aren't overweight by the standard charts, your cells might be still struggling to handle the glucose load. And this leads to high levels of circulating insulin, which acts like a acid on that delicate lining of your blood vessels, that endothelium. And when this lining gets damaged, your blood vessels start to lose that bounce. They lose their vascular flexibility. They become stiff and they scar and they're prone to plaquing. So that is the hidden heart risk that no one is telling you about in the OBGYN's office. So let's talk about that standard of care for a minute. If you go to a typical clinic today, the solution for PCOS is always hormonal birth control, right? And the question is why? Because it forces the bleed. It makes the numbers on a blood test look prettier. But does birth control fix that insulin resistance? Does it extinguish that vascular fire, or does it lower the 40% increased risk of that heart attack? And the answer is a resounding no. In fact, in some cases, the synthetic hormones can actually worsen insulin sensitivity and increase that risk of blood clots. It's like putting a piece of black tape over that check engine light and telling you that your car is fixed. And so then you look at metformin. And when it's needed, it's needed. But metformin is often used as a crutch to avoid tackling that real issue, which is how your body processes energy and manages the inflammation. So we need to stop playing that whack-a-mole with the symptoms and start protecting the pump. We need to focus on vascular integrity. And if you want to protect your heart, you have to address the pillars of the PCOS heart, which is insulin sensitivity. And this is beyond carbs. It's not about going keto. It's about making your cells hear that signal of the insulin again. So we look at things like berberine and specific movement patterns that unlock the muscle cells to soak up sugar without needing a massive insulin spike.
And then we look at quenching that inflammatory fire. And what I'm talking about here is that oxidative stress. This is why I'm always harping on the antioxidants and the high quality omega-3s. We have to stop the cellular rust from forming inside your arteries. And then we need to look at nitric oxide and the flow with that. So we want those blood vessels to be like silk, not like the old PVC pipe. So we need to support the production of nitric oxide to keep these vessels dilated and flexible. So if you're listening to this and you've been diagnosed with PCOS and you have the symptoms, or maybe it's adult acne, thinning hair, stubborn weight around the middle, I don't want you to panic. I want you to feel empowered after this conversation. Knowledge is that ultimate prescription. Now that you know that PCOS is a cardiovascular smoke alarm, you can start to take those steps to make sure that that fire never really starts. You don't have to be a statistic. You don't have to accept a 40% higher risk as that cardiovascular destiny. So this is about longevity. This is about making sure that you're here not just for the next 5 years, but for the next 50 with a heart that is strong, resilient, and clear. And if your doctor isn't talking to you about that heart health when you go visit the OBGYN or your lipid particles, and I mean the advanced lipid testing, not just the basic stuff, and also endothelial function, then you need to ask those questions. And stop settling for that average care. Average care is why heart disease is still the number one killer of men and women. So you're not average, and your health shouldn't be either. So I don't want you to go anywhere because when we come back, we're going to shift gears from the problem to a very natural solution that you might already have in your spice rack. And we're talking about a common herb that new research suggests might be a heavy hitter for balancing these PCOS hormones and putting out that vascular fire. All right, folks, you're listening to Health Talk America presents the Dr. Bob Martin Show. I'm Dr. Adam Brockman. If you got questions about PCOS, heart health, or anything that we're discussing today, head over to Dr. Bob and drop me a line. Now, I want you to stay tuned because when we come back after the break, we're going to get into our health alternative of the week. You don't want to miss what's coming next.

0: I'm Chuck Lohman, running for the Idaho House because power is slowly concentrating at the state and federal level, a threat to federalism. We see it in small things, legislating cursive handwriting instead of leaving it to the school boards, or telling Bonner's Ferry they can't fly the Canadian flag. As a veteran, I fought for a constitution that empowers local leaders to make local decisions. Local governance prevents forced conformity. Vote Chuck Lohman May 19th. 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
6: Earlier, looking at the weather on my cell phone, I saw where it said 53, but it feels like 43. Not a good sign. Warming up tomorrow with a high of 63, 65 by Tuesday, then later in the week, maybe 70.
7: ABC News, I'm Chuck Sievertson. A new warning to Iran to make a deal to end the war from President Trump. Since today's incident in the United Arab Emirates, in a social media post, Trump saying they better get moving fast or there won't be anything left of them. This after the UAE says they repelled a drone attack at a nuclear plant. Oil prices are higher on U.S. and global markets. Another Republican incumbent who voted for Trump's impeachment has been primaried. Senator Bill Cassidy, Louisiana Republican, didn't survive this weekend's primary. Trump now attacking Kentucky Republican Congressman Thomas Massie.
8: I think that's going to help my fundraising at thomasmassie.com. 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
7: Massie on ABC's This Week, calling both sides in the Long Island Railroad strike back to the negotiating table ahead of tomorrow's Monday morning commute, a federal mediator. Strike started Saturday morning. This is ABC News.
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Welcome back to Health Talk America presents the Dr. Bob Martin Show. I'm your host, Dr. Adam Brockman, and today we're diving deep into the mechanics of longevity. And if you've been listening to the show for any length of time, you know that we're just not going to look at the symptoms, we're going to look at the systems. Before we get into our health alternative of the week, I want to talk about a battlefield you're carrying around with you every single day, and it's right under your nose, literally. And it's in your mouth. Let's be honest. Most of us treat oral hygiene like a chore we have to do so our dentist doesn't yell at us twice a year. But your mouth is a gateway to your entire systemic health. We're talking about a direct link to heart health and brain health and inflammation levels throughout your entire body. Now, most people reach for toothpastes that are filled with harsh detergents and chemicals that sound like they belong in a floor stripper, but there's a smarter way. I want to talk to you about the Spry Dental Defense System. The secret weapon here is xylitol. Now, don't let the name intimidate you. It's found in many fruits and vegetables, but for the bacteria in your mouth, specifically the nasty Streptococcus mutans, xylitol is like a Trojan horse. You see, these bacteria, they love sugar. They eat it, they produce acid, and they create a biofilm that the fuzzy feeling that is on your teeth that allows them to stick to your enamel and cause tooth decay. And when you use Spry, these bacteria try to eat the xylitol.

but they can't metabolize it. They essentially starve to death while trying to have a snack. But here's the real kicker, and that is non-adherence. Xylitol actually changes the quality of the bacteria so they can't stick to your teeth or gums. It's like putting a shield on your pearly whites. And to get the most out of this, I follow a 5 exposures a day rule. It's not enough just to brush in the morning. You want to keep xylitol present in that oral environment. So I start with Spry toothpaste and I start with Spry oral rinse in the morning. Then throughout the day, after coffee or after lunch or while I'm driving, I'm also popping Spry gum or Spry mint. It's a natural, it's a non-GMO way, and it helps balance your oral pH so that your mouth isn't a breeding ground for acidity. So stop treating your mouth like a waste bin and start treating it like the entrance to your temple, which is your body. You can find the entire Spry system at CVS, Target, Natural Grocers, Sprouts, or your local health food store, or online at clear.com, and that's spelled X-L-E-A-R.com. It's from the makers of Clear nasal sprays that are made with xylitol as well. So folks, your heart, your brain, and your dental hygienist will thank you by using the Spry Dental Defense System. All right, let's go ahead and shift to our health alternative of the week.

Today we're going to talk to the ladies, but guys, don't tune out because the women in your life need to hear this as well. We've been discussing polycystic ovarian syndrome, or PCOS, and it's this reality that nearly 1 in 10 women of childbearing age suffer from this. In our previous segment, we talked about the alarming link between PCOS and heart disease. And traditionally, the medical model just throws birth control at it and says, good luck, and let us know if you when the time to get pregnant is. And that's not good enough. We want to find that root cause, and sometimes the root cause finds a solution in the spice rack. So enter our health alternative of the week, which is marjoram. And you probably know it as a cousin to oregano, the herb that makes your Sunday night pizza smell amazing. But new preclinical research is showing that marjoram is a powerhouse when it comes to hormonal modulation. And marjoram is spelled M-A-R-J-O-R-A-M. So we're seeing this data that suggests marjoram can significantly improve the hormonal profile of women with PCOS. And we're talking about this helps to lower the elevated testosterone levels, and that's the stuff that causes the hair loss and the acne in PCOS. And it helps to balance progesterone. And then it also helps to regulate the FSH, which is follicle stimulating hormone. But it doesn't stop at the blood work. The research showed that marjoram actually helped with ovarian morphology. And that's a fancy way of saying it helped to reduce the number of cysts and restored the health of the ovarian tissue itself. And you might ask how? It's by lowering and smashing the oxidative stress. It acts like a massive antioxidant shield for the ovaries, which are often under this state of constant inflammatory fire in PCOS patients. So if you're struggling with hormones and you're having this roller coaster of PCOS, marjoram, again, it's spelled M-A-R-J-O-R-A-M, can be a tool that you need to add into your kit. So again, that's marjoram. It's your health alternative of the week. You can find it at places like natural grocers or finer health food stores, or maybe even in your spice rack currently. All right, folks, it's time for a break, but I don't want you to go off too far. 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

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Now let's get back into today's conversation with our health outrage of the week.

with a quiet afternoon, a child's curiosity in a device found in 90% of American kitchens. You think your home is a sanctuary, but right now a viral hack is turning harmless stress-relieving toys into a household napalm. We aren't just talking about a minor oopsie or a small blister. We're talking about a health outrage that is sending children to the ER with life-altering third-degree burns and permanent facial scarring, all in the name of a few seconds of satisfying video content. I want you to welcome to the latest installment of our Health Outrage of the Week. I'm going to dive into a trend that has doctors, parents, and safety advocates absolutely reeling. It's a molten toy crisis, and if you have children or grandchildren with those squishy, gel-filled sensory toys, you need to stop what you're doing and listen closely. This is a conversation you won't want to miss because it involves a danger and defies common sense and exploits the way our brains and our microwaves work. If you haven't heard of Nido or similar silicone stress balls, they are designed to be squished, they're pulled and manipulated to help with focus and anxiety. But on TikTok, a trend has emerged suggesting that if you microwave these toys for 30 to 60 seconds, they become extra squishy, warm, and provide a superior sensory experience. The truth is that these videos have garnered millions of views, and they're often presented with upbeat music and satisfying captions. But what the creators don't show you is the physics of what happens inside that silicone shell. It's a recipe for disaster that is 100% preventable, yet it continues to spread faster than the flames it ignites. Here's what you should know. The outer shell of these toys is typically made of silicone or a similar synthetic rubber. And silicone is an incredible insulator. And when you pop one of these toys in the microwave, the waves, they pass through the outer shell and begin violently agitating the molecules of the gel or liquid inside. And because the shell is an insulator, the outside of the toy feels only slightly warm to touch when it first comes out of that microwave. There lies the trap. A child reaches in, touches the toy, and thinks, oh, this is fine. But inside, the internal temperature has skyrocketed to over 200 degrees Fahrenheit, and the gel has turned into a pressurized molten slurry. And when the child gives it that first satisfying squeeze, the integrity of the heated silicone fails and the toy explodes. And because of that pressure, this molten gel doesn't just drip, it sprays. It sticks to the skin like lava, and it continues to burn through this dermis and the epidermis long after that initial contact. And doctors at Loyola Burn Center have reported that this gel is particularly insidious because it's designed this way and it adheres to the face and the hands, and it makes it impossible to wipe without taking skin with it. And we have to ask ourselves, how does a platform like TikTok allow this content effectively teaching the children how to make a homemade bomb? We're seeing a huge increase in trend-related household injuries among adolescents, yet these algorithms, they continue to feed these hacks to impressionable minds.

Heinz. Meanwhile, take a 9-year-old in Illinois. A lifetime of skin grafts and trauma is in front of him because he thought he was just making his toy better. This isn't just a lapse in parenting. It's a failure of our digital gatekeeping. We are essentially letting a digital stranger into our homes to dare our children to play with fire. And I often talk about this biological stress. Nothing creates biological stress like a major burn. A third-degree burn triggers a massive inflammatory cascade throughout the entire body. It taxes that immune system. It puts the kidneys under stress as they try to process the breakdown of damaged tissue, and it leaves our body vulnerable to infection for months. So, folks, it's easy to feel overwhelmed by the sheer volume of crazy coming off the internet, but you're not powerless. By staying informed and questioning the science behind these viral trends, you are taking control of your family's health. And we've seen it time and time again that the real truth is often buried under the pile of likes and shares. So don't let your household be the next statistics. And if you've seen a trend that has worried you, or if you want to share your own health outrage, just reach out to us by our 800 number, 800-606-8822, or by asking us a question through our website at drbob.com. All right, folks, stay safe. And for heaven's sake, keep the toys out of the microwave. We'll be right back on the Dr. Bob Martin Show.

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0: Welcome back. You're listening to

0: organic nutrients, and you're avoiding the processed junk that clutters the aisles of many grocery stores, and you feel like this picture of health. Then the shadows begin to creep in. It starts with a persistent nagging cough. Then come the night sweats that soak through your sheets. Your memory slips and a heavy, inexplainable depression settles over your mind like a thick coastal fog. You visit doctor to doctor. You're searching for an answer to a riddle that seems to have no solution. This was the harrowing reality for a 64-year-old woman in Australia. For over a year, she was a medical enigma. She was a mysterious patient whose symptoms defied every standard diagnostic test in the book. It wasn't until a neurosurgeon peered into the structures of her brain that the shocking truth was pulled into the light, literally. When the medical team at Canberra Hospital decided to perform a brain biopsy to investigate a strange lesion in the patient's right frontal lobe, they expect to find a tumor or an abscess or perhaps a rare fungal infection. What they found instead will make your skin crawl and your pulse quicken. As this neurosurgeon explored the tissue, she spotted something that didn't belong in a human brain. It wasn't a growth, it was movement. Using forceps, she pulled out a live 3-inch long, bright red worm. It was wiggling. It was healthy. And it had made a home inside this woman's mind for months. This was a round worm typically found in the digestive tracts of carpet pythons. This wasn't just a medical anomaly. It was a global first. Never before in the history of medicine had this specific parasite been found inhabiting a human being, let alone a human brain. Now, how does a snake parasite end up in the frontal lobe of a human? The answer lies in our desire to return to nature and our occasional forgiveness about how raw and unforgiving nature can be. The patient lived near a lake inhabited by carpet pythons. While she didn't have direct contact with the snakes, she frequently collected warrigal greens from the surrounding area to use in her cooking. And scientists believe that the python must have shed parasite eggs through feces into grass. And when the patient harvested the greens, she likely inadvertently touched the contaminated plants, or she failed to wash them thoroughly enough to remove the microscopic eggs. And then once ingested, the eggs hatched and the larvae began this mission throughout her body. In the natural hosts like snakes and small mammals, this larvae migrates through various organs. In this tragic first in human case, the larvae took a wrong turn and ended up crossing the blood-brain barrier. So as you head into your week, keep your eyes open, your greens washed, and your heart full. Take control of your own well-being, protect your family, and never settle for good enough when it comes to your health. This is Dr. Adam Brockman signing off for Health Talk America presents the Dr. Bob Martin Show.
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2: Hi, I'm Jeff Roberts, and I'm running for Bonner County Commissioner. 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Please vote Jeff Roberts for Bonner County Commissioner, paid for by Jeff Roberts for Bonner, Tanya Wilson, Treasurer.
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4: From ABC News, I'm Chuck Sievertson. President Trump making a new threat against Iran, demanding a deal to end the war in a social media post. Trump saying they better get moving fast or there won't be anything left of them. This after the United Arab Emirates says they repelled a drone attack at a nuclear power plant. Oil prices are higher on U.S. and global markets, over $107 a barrel, up nearly 2% U.S. trading. Global oil over $110, up about 1%. Another Republican incumbent who voted for Trump's impeachment has lost a primary, Louisiana Senator Bill Cassidy. The Trump-backed candidate, Louisiana Congresswoman Julia Letlow, will face a runoff with State Treasurer John Fleming next month. ABC's Alex Prochet.

0: president, cheering Cassidy's loss on social media, writing, "Disloyalty to the man who got him elected is now part of legend." Now, what's interesting here is Cassidy's loss means just 3 of the 17 Republicans who voted to convict or impeach President Trump in 2021 after January 6th are still in office on Capitol Hill. The rest either retired, are retiring, or have lost primaries.
1: Calling both sides in the Long Island Railroad strike back to the negotiating table ahead of tomorrow's Monday morning commute, a federal mediator, ABC's Morgan Norwood at New York's Penn Station.
2: The expansive commuter rail system operates 24/7 and also serves 126 stations across more than 300 route miles on 700 miles of track. The state's comptroller estimating the strike could cost the region up to $61 million per day in lost revenue.
1: Declaring a global health emergency, the World Health Organization, because of the deadly Ebola outbreak in the Democratic Republic of Congo and Uganda. The 10 shootings that terrorized folks in Austin, Texas this weekend appear to be random, police say, with 2 of the 3 people they were looking for now in custody. 4 people were wounded. 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
1: Some parents have long faced a difficult but overlooked plight. Any parental leave they might have does not take into account the days or even months their newborns spend in intensive care. Colorado and Illinois have become the first states this year to adopt dedicated neonatal leave programs. Steven Soderbergh used artificial intelligence-generated software for pictures to put with an old radio interview tape in his John Lennon documentary that premiered over the weekend at the Cannes Film Festival. Some are complaining about it. We get some of these economic snapshots this week, says ABC's Dave Packer.
5: A few closely watched earnings reports that investors use as bellwethers for the economy. Home improvement giant Home Depot reports before the bell Tuesday, and luxury home builder Toll Brothers will report after the close that day. More retail earnings on Wednesday, Home Depot rival Lowe's, as well as Target, and TJ Maxx and Home Goods parent TJX.
1: You could be parting with more dollars if traveling this Memorial Day weekend, says ABC's Ike Ajachi.
6: It's shaping up to be a more expensive kickoff to summer travel. The latest CPI report shows airline fares are up more than 20% compared to last year, and that's amid rising jet fuel prices tied to the Iran war, though the travel demand does remain strong. But that's a big jump for families looking to get away.
1: A North Korean women's soccer team has arrived in South Korea to compete in a regional tournament. It's the first visit by North Korean athletes in 8 years. Chuck Sievertson, ABC News.
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10: Those of you who saw rain showers today, those could continue on through the night, but by Monday, a mix of sun and clouds, warmer at 63 after an overnight low only in the upper 30s. By later in the week, temperatures back near 70.
11: I'm Chuck Lohman, running for the Idaho House, because ideologies have consequences. When the Bonner County Republican Central Committee fought against our fire district levies, my 80-year-old widowed neighbor lost her homeowner's insurance, like many Bonner County residents. Good governance works for its constituents, not against them. I'm running to bring local control back to Bonner and Boundary County, giving local officials the tools they need to govern locally. Vote Chuck Lohman Tuesday, May 19th. 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
14: Good morning, everyone. Welcome to this, what are we, May the 16th, May the 16th. We are, what is it, April, January, February, March, April, four and a half months into this year. That is unbelievable here, but thank you, unbelievable to me. Thank you, though, for joining us here on Radio Law Talk. I'm Todd Kuhnen, filling in for Fred Penny, who's on assignment. The stalwart to my right, Denise Dirks, in her position of prominence, ready to go with the disapproving looks of my sense of humor. I've worn a flak jacket just so that I can weather that storm. How are you, Denise?
15: I'm really good. How are you?
14: I can't complain. Nobody listens to me when I do. Before we got on the show, you said busy week. Was this a busy week for you?
15: It was a really busy week.
14: You know, folks, we do the show on Saturdays, but we're practicing attorneys, and we've had occasion, even though we practice different areas of law. I'm criminal defense. Denise is family law. We've seen each other in court in the last couple of weeks, and you got trials and stuff going on. So you got a reprieve for today, at least for the next 3 hours, but you probably got a busy week set up for you next week as well.
15: Actually, it's kind of a nice week next week.
14: Oh, what? Really?
15: I'm getting ready to, you know, go have fun.
14: Nice.
15: Which means it will be a busy week next week getting ready to go have fun, but no big hard cases next week.
14: I was supposed to be in trial next week. We got to court on Friday. We got there yesterday. I walked in, and the district attorney looked at me and said, "We're dismissing the case." And that's so my client was very happy doing backflips at the courtroom. So that case got dismissed. So, bingo, score.
15: So they dismiss it. Do they dismiss it with prejudice that they can't bring it again?
14: On a misdemeanor, it is with prejudice. Once they file, they only get one bite at that apple. Double jeopardy applies, and so they can't refile on that one. I suppose if they thought it was felony, they could file, but that's not going to happen. Given the reason they had to dismiss and the facts of the case, that won't happen. But so that was good. And then we heard that smooth baritone voice leading us into Radio Law Talk, our announcer, Cal Hunter. Cal, how was your week?
16: You know, my week was amazing. I have one of the best wives in the world. We went to see the Michael Jackson movie together on Thursday night. talk about a Valentine. Anyway, the music was so good.
14: Was it really?
16: Oh, yeah.
14: I've wanted to see that. What's your assessment of it?
16: Well, on a scale of 1 to 10, I'd probably give it a 6 or a 7 because it was so ignorant of the dark side of Michael Jackson's life and personality. But, you know, it's hard to not to go to what looks like a Michael Jackson concert and not just get, you know, the music was so good. That's what's the tragedy is here's this guy that has all of this talent and runs his airplane into the mountain because he couldn't control one side of his life. And it's a sad story. But I'm telling you what, dude, really good. That's all I can say. Just amazingly good. Yeah.
14: I'm going to have to put that on my...
16: you should see it. It's good.
14: Put that on my to-watch list. Rank it up there with, well, tonight, the fight between Ronda Rousey and Gina Carano.
16: You're going to watch that?
14: Oh, yes!
16: Do you have to pay for that, or is that...
14: It's Netflix.
16: Oh.
14: Netflix. I'm gonna watch that. I just, you know... So it's a Gina Carano fan.
16: Next, Netflix, the thing that brings the family together. Yes, we all share the password. Anyway.
15: And maybe the neighbors, too.
14: I mean, this has nothing to do with the law, but I was reading up about Gina Carano. She hasn't fought in mixed martial arts. She hasn't fought in probably a decade. She weighed in for this fight at 140 pounds. Ronda Rousey, I think, was 142. They both had to get under 144 for the fight. but she had to lose over the last year over 100 pounds to weigh in. She was pre-diabetic. She says she had trouble walking, doing things, so she had to really drop the weight to get back into world-class sports fitness, and she did it. She did it. I mean, it's just amazing to – I struggle to lose 10 pounds. I can't
16: imagine could weaken her, Todd. I mean, that effort to put in the weight loss without the muscle – I mean, you know, without the extra stuff. I mean, I've lost a lot of weight myself, and I so when it's hot outside, I'm not insulated as well. When it's cold, I'm not – and I feel like my strength is mostly gone. When you just lose a lot of weight quickly, man, it's tough on the bod.
14: It is. You go through that transformation, especially if you have a medical condition that was leading to the weight gain to begin with.
16: Yeah.
14: And that just doesn't go away overnight. And, you know, in my case, I've also got the smart aleck children where I say, oh, hey, I lost 10 pounds, my son. Hey, turn around. Oh, found it. It was right back there. right there, just below the belt on your backside. That's where it went, Dad.
15: Just above the neck.
14: Well, look, we got a lot to talk about in the law today.
15: We do.
14: There were some things that happened last week. One, that a case we've been following, the Alex Murdaugh case out of South Carolina, and the South Carolina Supreme Court came back with a decision that impacted that case there, and I, you know, it was one of those that...
15: We called it.
14: We had concerns about the evidence that was let in. And look, the Harvey Weinstein case just ended in a hung jury, and we're going to talk about why those two cases share some things in common and why it's so important that the judge at the trial level perform their function as the gatekeeper of the evidence, and what can happen, and the effect of what can happen if a judge is, for lack of a better term, asleep at the switch and lets certain evidence in that maybe shouldn't come in. Now, that's not all the reason why the Alex Murdaugh case ended up the way that it did, but the court did address evidence that was allowed in. So we've got that. Let's see, what else do you, oh, and that opinion was a 27-page opinion on that. Now, we won't read it verbatim, but just a lot of stuff going on there. Oh, I had this note come. Ben Affleck, Matt Damon, they're being sued over their latest movie, Rip. I don't know if you had a chance to see that. I saw it. I thought it was a good movie, maybe a little overacted, some of the plot points you could totally pick, but they're being sued for defamation by some Miami cops about the way they were portrayed in the movie. Boris Becker, tennis great, he is back in the news. A Real Housewife of New Jersey couple filing for divorce, so we're going to get to that there. Do you follow pop music? Do you know Dua Lipa? You ever heard of Dua Lipa?
15: Oh, yeah.
14: So Dua Lipa, she has a... she has a lawsuit that she's involved in. And then we talk about Harvey Weinstein and what happened with his case. We've got all of those. But, look, the reason people come to Radio Law Talk, as Fred always says, one thing and one thing only, it's where we get to watch and listen Cal put his eternal soul in risk and in jeopardy to try to fool us here with a case, and we get to guess whether it's actually a case or not a case. He'll give us a scenario, and if we think that it is a case, we have to opine as to what the outcome is. Cal, why don't you get us set up with what it's basically about? We can do the full setup after we come back from our break, but what is it about?
16: Well, it's about a lady by the name of Giselle Brinkman, who was a former civil service employee. And she said her job was so stressful that she needed to have an emotional support dog. And she tried to take the emotional support dog into a certain store, and they said, I don't think so. And so this kind of all flowered out into a pretty good case or no case that we'll have for you coming up after we take our first break.
14: Outstanding. I look forward to hearing that and find out what's going on there. Remember, folks, everything we say here on Radio Law Talk, this is for entertainment purposes. Don't take what we say into court. Hire an attorney to represent you. We don't provide legal advice. 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
7: I'm John Ryder. It's the first time since 2015 that a non-American wins the PGA Championship as Englishman Aaron Rye wins the Wanamaker Trophy, and it's his first major as he takes the PGA Championship, finishing at 9-under, 3 ahead of John Rahm and Alex Smalley. Rory McIlroy ends up 5 shots back. ESPN NBA insider Shams Charania are reporting that Thunder superstar Shai Gilgeous-Alexander has won the NBA MVP for the second straight season. He's only the 5th active player to be named MVP in consecutive seasons. The others are Nikola Jokic, LeBron James, Giannis Antetokounmpo, and Steph Curry. Hall of Famers to win back-to-back MVPs include Michael Jordan, Larry Bird, and Steve Nash. To baseball, and the Phillies continue their winning ways after a slow start to the season.
8: Here's the pitch. Stott swings, drives it up the alley, right center field, on the run. Triolo won't get it. It'll one-hop the fence. Bohm is in. Marsh is coming in. Garcia's around at third base. A two-run double for Bryson Stott, and the Phillies lead it 5-0.
7: The call on Sports Radio 94 WIP, and the Phillies blank the Pirates 6-0, their fourth straight win. They're now one game over 500 and 14-4 with Don Mattingly as their manager. 10 innings in Queens, and it's the Mets walking off the Yankees 7-6 on a walk-off fielder's choice. Tyrone Taylor had a game-tying three-run homer with two outs in the ninth. Aaron Judge 0-for-4 with a walk and a strikeout. His thoughts on dropping 2-of-3 in the Subway Series.
9: There were a couple close games, but, you know, just about finishing the job. You know, a couple games here where, you know, we got to close it out, or, you know, some games and extras that we got to, you know, get a couple runs across and just don't get the job done. So the boys are playing hard, though. I think the biggest thing is guys are playing tough and making the plays they need to, but just coming up a little bit short.
7: And the Yankees are now 3 games back of the first place Rays. Tampa Bay.

0: 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Danger, danger.
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2: 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And now back to the show.
3: We are back. Denise and I in the interim talking about changes made to the local calendar here in our local criminal courts. They change which departments are handling what cases. And I have to clone myself because it will literally be impossible for me to be in two courtrooms at the same time. And I cover both those calendars. So I'm going to have to clone Todd. I don't know if the world can handle that.
4: I know I can't.
5: I'm pretty sure we could.
3: All right, Cal, go ahead and lay it on on us with case or no case.
6: Now it's time to play case or no case.
4: Yay!
7: Janelle Brinkman was used to having things her way. Every issue she talked about was answered in a way that favored her. Until now. Janelle retired early from her civil service job on a disability pension because she said she couldn't stand going to work because of the stress. Her psychiatrist recommended some medication and a therapy dog, not a guide dog, but a therapy dog. She took it everywhere because if she did not, she could be prosecuted for fraud because someone might see her without the dog and report her to the disability people or the DA. She went into a large membership department store with the dog, and the greeter said, is that a guide dog? I need documentation that that animal has been trained as a guide dog, meaning it would help her with sensory deprivation, like sight, hearing, and so forth. She said, no, it's not that kind of dog. It's here to help me in my fragile emotional state. My doctor gave me a prescription. The guy said, madam, that's interesting, but state law requires no dogs in a place where food is sold, so get your dog out of here. You may come back in if you'd like, but not with the animal. Take the dog away from our store. She was furious, alerted the media and everything. One newspaper ran a story. Other people got all excited about it. She ran to a lawyer and said, do I have a case or no case? And Denise, let's start with you. What do you think?
4: What was her name again?
7: I have to go back to the top of my story. Sorry, her name is Janelle Brinkman. Jazelle. J-A-Z-E-L-L-E. Jazelle Brinkman.
3: You see the way he tried to sell that
4: yes.
3: there like it was an authentic
4: and
3: story?
4: And what state?
7: California.
3: Really quick on the name California.
4: Because California was kind of struggling for a while where they had to let emotional support animals on the airplanes. Remember that time frame?
7: Yeah.
4: So I'm thinking that this is a case, and she wins.
7: Fair enough. Todd, what do you think about this? The case of the support dog versus the guide dog, you know, the distinction there.
3: You know, the first thing that I think is that, well, if it's close to being a case, as soon as you said that it's the state of California, I could definitely see California doing that. They try to... Yeah. If there's a way to stick it to a business, California will find a way to do that. So.
7: Seems to be the way it
3: Seems
7: works.
3: Seems to be it? The way that it yeah. works. Yeah. And to me, if you come out and say, I need this dog to come in, if it was a guide dog for like vision impairment or something like that, if it was a dog that some of these dogs you have to have with you because they can detect the onset of epilepsy, a seizure, things like that. I would say that the denial of the dog would be a Americans with Disabilities Act violation right there. The question that I have, or that I'm not certain, is if that extends to a dog that is assigned because of a mental health disorder. And I'm just going to go out on a limb. I don't practice Americans with Disabilities Act law, but I would think that it does. And so I would say that this would become an ADA issue. Especially if she says we're there. I think that the Walmart blanket policy, you can't have it unless you can show that it is this kind of a disability versus that kind of a disability. I think they're going to lose that one. So I will say it's a case, and she wins.
4: So you got a chance here. Yes.
7: I might get a point. Well, let me tell you the story, if I might. This is, in fact, a true story and did happen, and it was at a Costco. And Costco said, you know, the law gives us two requirements. We have to meet the needs of people with disabilities who have a guide dog, but We cannot have a non-guide dog in place where food is sold. We have conflicting laws. We're going to choose to err on the side of the guide dog rather than the food. So they said, Madam, you may, we don't have anyone to tend your dog, but you really can't bring it in the store. She really did make a big stink about this, but no case has been filed that we are aware of. Oh. So we're going to say it's a true story, but no case.
3: So Cal gets points. Cal gets points.
7: Good guys win today.
3: How long ago was this?
7: This was about 3 years ago. Pretty recent.
3: Wow.
7: But it was after the fad, which Denise referenced, which I kind of looked up a little bit myself. I'm no researcher, hardly. Just, you know, news level on the surface. Past the fad of allowing any animal on airplanes. They were not required to do that. They thought rather than avoid a lawsuit, bring on your pony. And most finally, eventually, airlines said, you know, that's a really bad idea.
4: Yeah.
7: And I think people that sell food said, well, the law says we have to keep a clean store. You can't bring a dog in here that might do something bad on the floor. So as much as we'd love to have your business, madam, take the dog home. And I'm telling you, you talk about a furious woman. According to the story that I saw in the video that I saw, there was steam coming out of her ears. And the dog was cute, Todd. It was.
3: What kind of a dog was it, if you know?
7: It was like a chihuahua, a small little dog.
3: Yeah, the dogs, if it's a chihuahua, I can see the dog sitting there saying, no, this is my emotional support human. Yeah, I mean, between the human and the dog, the chihuahuas are the ones that are more high strung.
7: It is true.
3: Good heavens. All right, so when we come back, you know what, we're just going to hop right into what I think is the story of the week. That's the Alex Murdaugh story. So when we come back from the break, we're going to talk about the recent decision from the Supreme Court of the state of South Carolina, what led to that decision, and an interesting dilemma that the DA's office now says they are facing about potential punishment that they might be seeking in this case. We'll talk about all that when we come back. 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
7: Thank you, Todd. Well done. This is Radio Law Talk. We are still in segment number two of hour number one, so we've got a lot coming up. And we hope you stay tuned because it's scintillating discussion and you won't want to miss not even a minute of Radio Law Talk. So stay where you are. We'll be back.
8: 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The announcements may contain claims that are not intended to treat, diagnose, or cure any disease.
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8: North Idaho weather.
9: Those of you who saw rain showers today, those could continue on through the night. But by Monday, a mix of sun and clouds. Warmer at 63 after an overnight low only in the upper 30s. By later in the week, temperatures back near 70.
10: ABC News, I'm Chuck Sievertson. President Trump warning Iran again to make a deal to end the war. In a social media post, Trump saying they better get moving fast or there won't be anything left of them. This after the United Arab Emirates says they repelled a drone attack at a nuclear plant. Oil prices are higher on U.S. and global markets. Another Republican incumbent who voted for Trump's impeachment has lost a primary, Louisiana Senator Bill Cassidy. More primaries Tuesday, says ABC's Alex Prochet.
11: In Kentucky, Representative Thomas Massie, who's been an outspoken critic of the president, will face off in a primary with Trump-endorsed Ed Gowrine. And overnight, President Trump repeated his calls for Kentuckians to vote Massie out.
10: Calling both sides in the Long Island Railroad strike back to the negotiating table ahead of tomorrow morning's commute, a federal mediator. Ukraine deploying a barrage of drones on Moscow and other Russian regions with several deaths reported. This is ABC News.
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17: So, out of South Carolina, Alex Murdaugh, the longtime Seattle private attorney for generations, at least three generations, his family's law firm had the contract to do the lower-level prosecutions in, I think, two parishes in South Carolina. And just wielded a lot of authority and the wheels started coming off as Alex Murdaugh was facing a significant addiction to pain medication, and his financial dealings involving allegations that he was stealing from one client to pay another client, just a whole host of financial allegations, and then the state, what landed him in court was the murder of his wife and his son, and he was charged with their murder, the murders occurring on the family's hunting property. They had a separate property where they would go bird hunting, and they had dog kennels and all that, and the wife and son were found having both been shot at close range with a shotgun, and he was arrested and charged with both of those murders. The state went through a very lengthy criminal trial, introduced a lot of evidence trying to show that he was culpable, responsible for their murders. They put on a defense. Look, it was not an open and shut case by any stretch of the imagination. I mean, it looks like it was compared to them. However, I think the best evidence that the defense had was this idea that if he did these killings at this close range, how come they were not able to find more evidence on his person, on his clothes? How did he get them washed and cleaned? How did that get done so quickly? How did the other folks that may have been supplying him with drugs, and the allegation that maybe larger drug players had come in and assassinated his wife and child, how did those get exonerated so quickly? And that was all stuff with the defense. But the long and short of it, at the end of the day, the jury came back with the guilt and assassinated his wife and child. How did those get exonerated?

0: real quickly. And that was all stuff with the defense. But the long and short of it, at the end of the day, the jury came back with a guilty verdict. In record time, mind you. This was a three-week trial. I think the jury took an hour and a half, 2 hours. In a trial where the court told the jurors that they could not take notes during the trial. That blew me away.
1: That was ridiculous.
0: And you had some jurors that got excluded because of misconduct. And then after the guilty verdict, that's when some strange things started coming out. The court clerk, Becky Hill, clerk, what does she do?
1: Well, she's a clerk of court. And in that particular state, she was an elected official.
0: Yes.
1: And she, before Murdoch testified,
0: yes,
1: she said, oh, well, this is an allegation. She has denied it, but I think she's, you know, it's pretty sure she said it. She said to them, you better listen closely to his testimony and don't believe a word he says, basically.
0: Yes.
1: and he testified, and quite honestly, the way he testified, we all kind of were a little stunned because he made it all about himself, and he's very egocentric kind of a person, and he really didn't come off very sympathetic or anything in terms of having lost his wife and his son.
0: One of the jurors, referred to as Juror Z, submitted three affidavits that was reviewed by the Supreme Court, the appellate court, on a jury misconduct claim. And this juror claimed that the court clerk told her, quote, not to be fooled by Murdaugh's testimony, to, quote, watch him closely, look at his actions, look at his movements, told the juror that, and other jurors, that not to buy into what the defense is going to try to tell you. And then they had other people come in, an assistant court clerk come in and testified as to what that court clerk Becky Hill's motivations were, specifically that if it was a guilty verdict, the book that Becky Hill
1: had written that
0: she was peddling would have much more success if it was a guilty verdict than if it was an acquittal. And that's what happened. She released this book within 90 days of the guilty verdict, not even through the appeals period. And Murdaugh's attorneys combed through that book with a fine-tooth comb and came back, and those allegations immediately sought a new trial based upon allegations of misconduct, of tampering with the jury by the elected court clerk. Now, they didn't get much love from the trial judge in their motion for a new trial and a lower level appellate, but this matter went up to the South Carolina Supreme Court, and this last week, the South Carolina Supreme Court vacated the guilty verdict, remanded the case for a new trial, citing specifically, listen to this preface in their opinion. They say, both the state and Murdaugh's defense skillfully presented their cases to the jury as the trial court deftly presided over this complicated and high-profile matter. However, their efforts were in vain because Colleton County Clerk of the Court, Rebecca Hill, placed her fingers on the scale of justice, thereby denying Murdaugh his right to a fair trial by an impartial jury. They went on to say, our justice system provides, indeed demands, that every person is entitled to a fair trial, which includes an impartial jury untainted by external forces bent on influencing the jury toward a biased verdict. And while they said, we know, look, time and money and expense are going to be wasted and expended in this case, but it is necessary to preserve the impartial nature of the criminal justice system.
1: Now, was the clerk of court, she was fired, right? She lost her job.
0: She lost her job, and then she was later prosecuted, found guilty. But it's interesting what she was found guilty of, because so we've got these allegations that she says that she denies making these statements. But there was another allegation that was made, and the allegation, and this one wouldn't have really affected the verdict, but there was an allegation that she had given some members of the press all access to come in and photograph certain evidence items that had been marked as sealed in the trial. And she denied doing that. She, under oath, denied to the trial judge that she had done that. And they were able to prove that she had, in fact, allowed the press to come in. And

0: So the primary issue for her in losing her job was the perjury charge.
1: Yeah, perjury, lying to the police, basically, right?
0: That's right. And so she lied to the police and lied to the judge when questioned about it under oath in this motion. And so she lost her job. And the court ordered a new trial. Now, the court, the Supreme Court didn't limit their focus. There were a lot of issues that were brought up as to why there should be a new trial. And in the opinion, the court said, look, we're going to give you the new trial because we think the court clerk really screwed up, and so we're not going to address all of the other reasons that a new trial should be granted, because we're going to go ahead and grant it based on this. But we do want to address one area to provide guidance at the next trial. And that one area had to do with the, quote, other evidence or evidence of other crimes that the trial judge allowed in, specifically evidence of financial misdealings with other clients. And the appellate court said you shouldn't have let that evidence in because it was not probative at all as to whether or not he was guilty. And I'm trying to find here, they included a specific area of inquiry. And live radio, Todd, come on, you got to get it done. Here we go. They said, we emphasized that the trial court should have limited the state's presentation of this evidence of other crimes. We illustrate the point with an example from the direct examination of Tony Satterfield, one of the state's witnesses. And here it is. State, question. Why were you the personal representative and not your brother? Satterfield, because my brother is a vulnerable adult and he has a disability. This is somebody that they claim Murdaugh stole money from. Court, can you repeat those words for me? Satterfield, that my brother, he is a vulnerable adult and not able to function as a normal human being to be dealt with stuff like that. State, he's a vulnerable adult? Witness, yes. Here's the Supreme Court. This particular testimony had zero probative value as to Murdaugh's motive for murders, and obviously high potential for unfair prejudice as it portrays Murdaugh as a man who preys on vulnerable victims. Judge, why did you let that in? And that's kind of evidence that shouldn't come in. When we come back, we're going to talk about Harvey Weinstein and why this decision in South Carolina, why we saw something similar happen and the impact that had on Weinstein's case in New York. And we'll be back after this.
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0: So we were talking about Alex Murdaugh and the fact that the Supreme Court of the state of South Carolina overturned the verdict, primarily based on the actions of the court clerk, that it improperly tainted and affected the jury. I don't know. Newsflash, I think writing a book about your nefarious deeds so close to the time that you did that is sort of the dead giveaway. If you're going to write a book and try to get in on that action, just give it a little bit more time. Not that I want to give you advice as to how to improperly influence a jury, but writing a writing a book where you tell everything you did is probably not advisable. I don't know. Call me crazy. And so that's where they're looking. They're looking at a new trial. We'll come back to that in just a second because it's something that the prosecution said they will be seeking. But I want to talk about how this is similar to what's going on with Harvey Weinstein. Because Harvey Weinstein, if you recall, wasn't murder. It was counts of sexual assault that he was facing in a trial in New York. And that jury had deliberated. And remember, this was a retrial. And the reason it was a retrial is because the prosecution had gotten a verdict initially, a guilty verdict on a previous trial. But in that previous trial, what did the judge allow in? What did the judge allow in that an appellate court later took umbrage?
1: Well, a lot of evidence of prior acts.
0: Yes.
1: And the victims were not involved in the in the allegations or the charging orders against him. They were other people outside of the victims.
0: So, and in this case, so the similarity to Murdaugh is that the court allowed evidence, the trial court allowed evidence of other acts that were not what the person is charged with, but they're evidence of other acts that they had done. In a Weinstein's case, where it's different is, it was alleged of other acts, other misconduct of the same class that he was charged with.
1: And also kind of the same type of pattern,
0: yes,
1: if you will.
0: This is the same MO that they had there. And ultimately, an appellate court, so just like the Supreme Court in Murdaugh's case, where they provided guidance saying, yeah, you shouldn't have let that evidence in because it had nothing to do with whether or not he was guilty of murder here. And you see how that can improperly sway a jury? Now, if you wonder about whether it can improperly sway a jury, now we go over to Weinstein, where the Supreme Court or the appellate court in Weinstein said, yeah, you let in too much evidence of other bad acts. And here's why we know it had an effect in the first trial that ended in a guilty verdict. Because in the most recent trial,
1: same victim,
0: same allegations, same evidence. The only thing different is a different jury. And they don't let the evidence of the prior bad acts come in. And in this one, that new jury was unable to reach a verdict. There's been a mistrial declared in that case. And you know, look, it's still open to be retried if they want to go at it a third time. And I think the big issue here is, what was the jury split? And well, I mean, look, if it was 11-1 for guilt and there was one holdout juror, they'll probably retry it. But if the split was more like 6-6 or something like that, maybe they will try it, maybe they won't. We've seen it happen where they have retried cases.
1: And he's in for his life anyway.
0: He is, because he's already doing time based upon convictions out of California. He's just back in New York where they're continuing to do this. But this is evidence. This, what happened in the Weinstein case, if there was any vindication for the appeal and for the decision of the appellate court that they let too much evidence in, it is found in this development with this jury saying, look, your evidence by itself wasn't enough. It's not strong enough. The prior jury convicted.
1: It's not strong enough to convince us beyond a reasonable doubt.
0: Exactly. The other jury arguably convicted him because they didn't like him for the stuff that he did that he wasn't charged with. At the end of the day, you have to be found guilty beyond a reasonable doubt on the charges and the evidence that you're charged with, not the other stuff. That's why that evidence is largely excluded, because it's not probative on the issue of guilt on the current charges, Denise.
1: Now, you kind of disagree with what the prosecution has said going back to the Murdaugh case.
0: Yes.
1: Right? And explain what they said.
0: Well, the disagreement I have with them is, now that a new trial has been ordered, the prosecution in Murdaugh's case has taken the position that, okay, we are back to square one in this case, including the punishment that we seek. Because previously, the prosecution in Murdaugh's case had decided that they were not going to seek the death penalty, that they were just going to seek life imprisonment without the possibility of parole. But now that the conviction has been overturned, the state has said, look, we're back to making a determination. We might seek the death penalty in this case. And I absolutely disagree with that tactic on the part of the state. Absolutely disagree with it, because to me, it seems vindictive and has everything to do with retribution. And they're trying to leverage the potential loss of life to strong arm some sort of a plea in this case. And for my two cents, My thought to my statement to the prosecution would be, look, you already made a determination for reasons you only know that 2 years ago you weren't going to seek the death penalty in this case. There's nothing about the overturning of that conviction because of the actions of the court clerk that should change at all that analysis you did 2, 3, 4 years ago to not seek the death penalty. The only thing that changes now is your decision to try to not have to go through a trial again. And I really got a problem when a district attorney's office is holding the prospect of losing your life as a way to strong arm a guilty or no contest plea.
1: Yeah, but one thing that you're forgetting about is that there's a new trial.
0: There is.
1: And there may be new evidence as well. And if there's new evidence of, a bad intent or, you know, something more, they're not limited to recharging him for the same charges. They can even up the charges somewhat if they have additional evidence now.
0: They could. But to date, I have heard nothing to suggest

0: I find it hard to believe that South Carolina would come up with new evidence this long after the fact that would change their mind as to the death penalty. Now, look, if they probed a cell phone, let's say they probed a cell phone, they find this cell phone, and the cell phone, they find a text message from Murdaugh that says, you know what, of course I did it. She had it coming to her. Or they listen to a jail tape where he admits that he did it and why he did it. And all, like, that's different. I don't think there's any evidence out there like that. But to limit somebody from putting on a case, I mean, quite frankly, if they did that, I could see a court finding that that was improper and actually ordering the prosecution to be recused from prosecuting the case, if that's the position they take. And I would not be surprised to see the defense seek a motion to have the prosecution recused from re-prosecuting based upon the statement that they may seek the death penalty now because of this. Because that to me is just wholly inappropriate on the part of the prosecution. And but we'll see what happens. We'll see what happens. We are through 1 hour here on Radio Law Talk. 2 more hours left to go. We got stuff to get to with Ben Affleck and Boris Becker, Dua Lipa, Miles Bridges, Corey Richens. We have the sentencing in the Corey Richens, the Utah mom case that, you know, another person who wrote a book after the bad deed was done. And we'll be back to tell you all about it after this.
1: 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There is, as Taz said, much more Radio Law Talk coming up at 6 minutes after the next hour. 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
1: And this is Zach Hagedon.
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0: Here's what's going on this week.
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6: Warning to Iran to make a deal to open up the Strait of Hormuz from President Trump, who, after a call with Israeli Prime Minister Benjamin Netanyahu, wrote on social media, they better get moving fast or there won't be anything left of them. This after the United Arab Emirates says they repelled a drone attack at a nuclear plant. Oil prices are higher on U.S. and global markets. Reporter Anna Terea with ABC News affiliate KFSN in Fresno, California.
7: In southeast Fresno, here we have a Chevron, and it's looking about $7.39. Now, there are ways to cut costs. AAA suggests reducing your AC use inside your car, also not leaving your vehicle on idle, and even following the speed limit are ways to help prevent from eating up a lot of fuel.
6: More political revenge this weekend for President Trump. In a Louisiana Republican primary, the Trump-endorsed Congresswoman Julia Letlow won. ABC's Olivia Rubin.
8: A resounding defeat for Republican Senator Bill Cassidy. Cassidy supported much of Trump's agenda, even casting a key vote to confirm HHS Secretary Robert F. Kennedy Jr. But Trump seeking revenge 5 years after he voted to impeach, urging his party to reject the

0: Louisiana senator he called disloyal.
1: The 10 shootings that terrorized folks in Austin, Texas this weekend appear to be random, police say, with two of the three people they were looking for in custody. Four people were wounded. After one of Russia's biggest air attacks in Ukraine of the war this weekend.
2: Vladimir Putin, who has claimed his war could be coming to an end, intensifying his attacks on Ukraine. Ukraine responding, deploying a barrage of drones on Moscow, the largest assault of its kind in more than a year. Moscow officials say one woman was killed when her home was hit, rescuers scouring debris for another person. In all, at least four people were killed across Russian regions.
1: ABC's Alex Prochet. 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
1: A wave of militant attacks in schools in Nigeria over the past week has left more than 80 children missing, say local officials and Amnesty International. The West African country, where the government is battling an array of jihadi and other armed groups. Conor McGregor returning to mixed martial arts competitions as the head of the UFC for a rematch against Max Holloway July 11th in Las Vegas. McGregor's 37, has not fought since breaking his leg in a fight in 2021 and was found liable in a sexual assault case. In June, you can buy a piece of SpaceX, says ABC's Dave Packer.
5: The Wall Street Journal reporting that Elon Musk's rocket company is planning to go public on June 12th with what could be the biggest public offering of all time. SpaceX looking to raise as much as $80 billion with the IPO. It comes after Musk recently put his XAI artificial intelligence business under the SpaceX umbrella.
1: Some corporate earnings reports this week could be economic indicators. A heads up on Memorial Day weekend travel from ABC's Ike Ajachi.
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1: Chuck Sievertson, ABC News.
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11: North Idaho weather.
12: Much more seasonably acceptable weather to look forward to starting tomorrow, with a mix of sun and clouds warming us up to 63, 65 by Tuesday. And during the week, the temperature actually gets up near 70 later on.
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16: Welcome to hour number two of Radio Law Talk. I'm Todd Gunnan in the big chair, filling in for Fred Penny, who is on assignment. I always miss Fred when he is away, but you know, but Fred is one of those guys that if you look up getting a full work day in, you're going to see Fred Penny's picture. I swear he's lobbying to have an extra day added to the week, plus maybe an extra hour in every day. So he works 8:25, where all the rest of us are 24/7. He's 25/8. That's what he's lobbying for, and that takes him away from the studio on occasion. But I'm here, Denise Dirks, the stalwart. She is here. We're through hour one. How you holding up, Denise?
17: Well, I think I'm holding up pretty well, considering.
16: Considering what? That you're within close proximity to me.
17: I was going to say the company.
16: Yes.
17: I'm keeping.
16: Yes. Ouch. I brought the deodorant. Do I offend? Yes, but not for.
17: You forgot your mouthwash.
16: Oh, got it.
17: I'm just kidding.
16: I'll pop in some extra gum and we'll see how we do. And then we've got Cal Hunter there. Cal, how's it going?
18: You know something? Life is as good as it can be. Look at the day we have in Northern California.
17: Beautiful.
18: It is beautiful outside and not too hot yet.
17: But we're missing the goats and sheep. They need to come to this field.
18: I think it's too windy for them. They have a wind waiver in their contract.
17: Oh.
18: Okay, I'm kidding.
16: Denise is referring to here, I don't know if this happens in other places, the country and stuff, but Placer County, where we broadcast from, it's a thriving metropolis, but still rural enough that we do have at least one company that's local that comes in, and we have this vacant field for, I don't know, there's probably a couple hundred acres out there to the left of us. We have a huge field out here, and the weeds get up, and all they do is they go and they bring in this company that'll bring in a herd of goats and sheep to come in. They put in a temporary fence and let them do their thing for the next week, and they keep down the vegetation. And
17: it's actually a federally protected wetland.
16: That's right.
17: And that's why they bring sheep in, because that's a natural way to protect the wetlands.
16: Yeah.
18: So you get fertilizer, you get the fire hazard gone, and happy goats. Who can ask for more?
17: Yeah, the only bad thing is that the jackrabbits come into your yard and hide out because they got to wait till the grass grows up again so they can go back to their burrows.
18: Eat your tomatoes, yeah.
16: And the only correction I'll make to that, Denise, it's not a bad thing. It's a bad thing because it's sheep.
18: He said sheepishly.
16: Yes.
17: Yeah.
18: I'm sorry.
17: My joke is, you know what the sheep said to his mother?
16: What?
17: He's not bad. He's my dad.
18: Wait a minute. Wait. He's not bad. He's my dad. Is that what you said?
17: Yes.
18: You know who we miss right now?
16: It's Dad Joke Saturday here on Radio Law Talk. So we talked about Alex Murdaugh and Harvey Weinstein the first hour and what happened in their trials. We're going to get to another sentencing that occurred this past week in the Corey Richens, the Utah mom. Just some interesting quirks that happen when it comes to sentencing. What do you do? Last this question, think about this. What do you do when you have sentencing coming up and the judge is looking for a remorseful sentence, a remorseful statement, a remorseful statement?
17: Some accountability.
16: That might affect the sentence that's handed down.
17: Right.
16: But you as the defendant are like, I'm maintaining my innocence and I'm going to appeal because I think as some evidence was going to wrongfully come in. Think about that. What would the effect be right now for Alex Murdaugh if after his guilty verdict a year ago, 2 years ago, and before his case was overturned on appeal, if afterwards, in an effort to get a more lenient sentence, it said, yeah, I did it, but here's why I did it, and had made all these incriminating statements for the purposes of sentencing. And then the conviction gets overturned. And now you're left there with this admission.
17: Right.
16: And you, Denise, you talked about changes in evidence that might make a prosecution say, hey, you know, maybe we would seek the death penalty. Well, I can see why they would do that if you make those sentences and now demand a new trial. You know, so we'll see how that plays out with the Corey Richens case and some considerations there. But we also have, and this is why most people tune into Radio Law Talk, we have our number twos, case or no case. And Cal, I think we got enough time.
15: Now it's time to play case or no case.
18: All right, let's do this. It was a Hollywood disaster. Animators had worked for years on characters and devices for a popular movie. One day, the parts they had worked so hard to perfect began to disappear off their screens and out of the memory of their computer. Fearing they had been hacked, someone ran to the server room and unplugged the giant box while smart people tried to figure out just what happened and what to do. So they looked and realized that the company's official backups had been failing for more than a month, but nobody had said anything about it. Finally, the company found a low-level animator was deleting all of the designs by running a delete all, no questions asked line on Linux on every batch. So they fired him and sought to bankrupt him through a lawsuit. They went to their rather large room filled with attorneys and said, Todd Kunin, do we have a case or no case? And if so, what would the outcome be?
16: So in a nutshell here, you've got a production. Was it TV or movies? Do we know? Does it really matter?
18: It was a movie. You get to guess the movie for extra points, but okay. Go ahead.
16: So it was a movie, and as they're working on it, they see things starting to be deleted. They ultimately track it down to this low-level animator that was running a program to delete these files. And the question here is, do they have a case against the low-level animator for the sabotage?
18: Yeah. I mean, you know, they had a little spaceship there, and all of a sudden, poof, there it goes, and, you know, and a piece of broccoli, and it's gone, you know. So, yeah, and they think this has to be sabotage. That's what they're thinking, yeah.
16: Interesting that you mentioned broccoli and things like that.
18: Broccoli.
16: Because, you know, in Empire Strikes Back, the second Star Wars film, when they have that scene where they fly into the asteroid field and stuff, the animators and the production team were actually, if you look really closely, they used potatoes as some of the asteroids that are in that asteroid field and stuff that they had back then.
18: Oh, they did not.
16: Some of the guerrilla marketing and guerrilla movie making, they were really pushing the envelope for those, because not Spielberg, Lucas. He had to invent the technology and the cameras and everything to get the shots that he wanted. The technology didn't exist at the time. So just a little tangential anecdotal fact there. I would think in this case, though, Cal, that certainly they would have a cause of action for destruction of property for that with this low-level animator. I think they would want to look at their contract to see if they have an issue there. My question that I have, and I'll have to think about this over the break, because we have one coming up, and I am stalling for time, is what would the motivation of this animator be?
18: You stall for time? Come on.
16: Yes. No. what would the motivation be? Do we know?
18: Well, first off, he was given an assignment to delete all the old files, motivation number one. Motivation number two, it was a highly classified project, and if he could get the information out, he could perhaps sell it to competitors or something like that.
16: You said he was given an assignment to delete the old files?
18: Yes.
16: Okay. Well, that who gave him the assignment?
18: They weren't old. That's the problem.
16: Okay.
18: Yeah.
16: Interesting. All right. Well, you know.
17: Oh, I get it.
16: We're going to come back and I will think about this, and we get points if we can identify the movie.
18: Okay. Oh, yeah. Oh, yeah.
16: Well, we'll think about that when we come back.
18: And speaking of Todd and Denise, I did not remind you, it's a double point Saturday.
17: Woohoo! Yeah. You've got double points so far.
18: All right. We'll be back with more Radio Law Talk after this.
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0: Commercials and other announcements aired on Radio Law Talk contain the opinions of the sponsor. The airing of said announcements on Radio Law Talk does not constitute an endorsement. The announcements may contain claims that are not intended to treat, diagnose, or cure any disease. These claims have not been evaluated by the FDA.
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5: I'm John Ryder. It's the first time since 2015 that a non-American wins the PGA Championship, as Englishman Aaron Rye wins the Wanamaker Trophy, and it's his first major as he takes the PGA Championship, finishing at 9-under, 3 ahead of John Rahm and Alex Smalley. Rory McIlroy ends up 5 shots back. ESPN NBA insider Shams Charania are reporting that Thunder superstar Shai Gilgeous-Alexander has won the NBA MVP for the second straight season. He's only the 5th active player to be named MVP in consecutive seasons. The others are Nikola Jokic, LeBron James, Giannis Antetokounmpo, and Steph Curry. Hall of Famers to win back-to-back MVPs include Michael Jordan, Larry Bird, and Steve Nash. To baseball, and the Phillies continue their winning ways after a slow start to the season.
6: Here's the pitch. Stott swings, drives it up the alley, right center field, on the run. Triola won't get it. It'll one-hop the fence. Bohm is in. Marsh is coming in. Garcia's around at third base. A two-run double for Bryson Stott, and the Phillies lead it 5-0.
5: The call on Sports Radio 94 WIP, and the Phillies blank the Pirates 6-0, their fourth straight win. They're now one game over 500 and 14-4 with Don Mattingly as their manager. 10 innings in Queens, and it's the Mets walking off the Yankees 7-6 on a walk-off fielder's choice. Tyrone Taylor at a game-tying 3-run homer with 2 outs in the ninth. Aaron Judge 0-for-4 with a walk and a strikeout. His thoughts on dropping 2-of-3 in the Subway Series.
7: There are a couple close games, but, you know, just about finishing the job. You know, a couple games here where, you know, we got to close it out, or, you know, some games and extras that we got to, you know, get a couple runs across and just don't get the job done. So the boys are playing hard, though. I think the biggest thing is guys are playing tough. They're making the plays they need to, but just coming up a little bit short.
5: And the Yankees are now 3 games in back of the first-place Rays. Tampa

0: heck is that thing?
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2: So, we went to the break. Cal had set this up. A low-level animator may have been guilty of subterfuge and sabotage of a high-profile project. And as the producers saw pieces of the project starting to disappear in pre-production, and they put a stop to that by shutting down the server. Now they want to know if they have a cause of action against this animator, who at one time was tasked with actually deleting files, right?
3: Yep, but this was a three-year project, and it was about 2.5 years in that all of a sudden all of this amazingly detailed work, pop, pop, pop, bye, bye, bye.
2: And so do we know what years it was?
3: I don't know the exact year. I know it was in the last 20 years. And you will each have a chance to identify the film. And There's another twist to the story.
2: I figured there would be.
3: But I can't do anything until you tell me what you think about whether it's a case or no case. And then I will give you
4: a twist.
3: The backstory. Yeah.
2: Can I ask another question about the film? Do we know if it's one of those that's a sequel? Is it?
3: It was a franchise.
2: Franchise film.
3: Yeah.
2: Okay.
3: Yeah. Mm-hmm.
2: All right. And it's to me first.
3: Yeah.
2: Okay. I'm going to go out on a limb and say that you may have given us a clue as to the film.
3: Okay. Dang it.
2: You may have given us a clue as to the film. So I'll say I just don't think it ever became a case. I don't think that a lawsuit was ever filed as a result of this. Hollywood had a way of handling things internally, you know. So I don't think that a lawsuit was filed. So I think that this is a scenario and not a case. And I'll leave it at that while I opine about the film that I think it was from.
3: Okay.
2: Denise.
3: What do you think, Denise? Case or no case?
4: You had said that the low-level animator was using a certain program to delete files?
3: Well, the operating system for these big animation machines is not DOS or Apple. It's Linux, you know, which is an open operating system. So
4: did he create the program to do the deletions?
3: No, he only followed the instructions, and he knew how to animate, but he also now learned how to delete, unfortunately.
4: Okay.
3: Yeah.
4: All right. I'm going to say that that it's not a case because there would have been no loss if the backup system had been working, and he was not in charge of the backup system. And so he was, I think he was using a program that was computerized in some way. So he wasn't like personally looking at everything he was deleting. It was more of a systematic approach to deleting things. And because of the length of time that they've been working on the project, I started deleting them.
3: Okay, so no case for you. No,
4: no case,
3: case for you, Todd.
2: Yes, no case for me.
3: Let me give you the rest of the story, and then you can pick the film.
2: Okay.
3: Okay. No case, because they determined the offending worker was on assignment to clean out older files and had simply entered the wrong line of code into the backup system's root directory, a potentially catastrophic but innocent error. So no one was ever publicly identified as the culprit, although they knew who it was. The movie was saved by a pregnant employee who was working from home. Her name, Galen Sussman, had backups on her system at her house. And so the producers looked at most of the files and they said, you know, we have to redo these. They're not that good anyway. So he didn't cause us that much harm. So let's, at least we have the reference of, you know, what we were working on. So let's refine those. But all the animated parts of the movie had to be reworked from scratch. And so the question is, you both said no case, and now what movie are we talking about? Mr. Kunin, what say you, my friend?
4: And you said it was a franchise, right?
3: Yeah.
2: And it was a franchise.
3: I did, yeah.
2: Good heavens. I remember hearing something about a movie they thought was going to be lost, but they were able to save it because of something that was on a backup in somebody's house.
3: There you go. That's the story.
2: But now I've got it stuck in my head that it was the movie because of what was probably a clue that you didn't intend. It's probably not a clue, but I'm going to stick with it anyway. I'm going to say that it's not a movie that's known for its animation, but they did use CGI in it. And so I will say that it was the James Bond film Skyfall.
3: Wow, what a great guess. That is really good. And I like that.
2: And I'm only guessing that because you said broccoli was deleted. And the broccoli family is responsible for shepherding and the entire Bond. Cubby Broccoli has been doing Bond films for as long as there have been Bond films. And so that's the only reason I went with Bond.
3: Unfortunately, I'm not that clever. Okay, Denise, what movie do you think it was?
4: Deadpool.
2: Deadpool? Yeah.
4: I don't know.
3: That's a good guess.
2: Yeah.
3: All right, so let me tell you the movie that they reworked from scratch thanks to the backup saved at home on a pregnant worker. Toy Story 2 was almost lost, and thank goodness it was not, because they had so much money tied up into that franchise.
2: I saw
4: that's such a good movie. That's a good movie.
2: I saw a meme about that about a week ago. Dang it! All right.
3: Well, maybe I did too. I might have seen the same thing. I don't know. But that's case or no case. And next hour, the story of a Hollywood actor who said, you may lie to each other, but you can't lie to me. So we'll talk about that next time on Case or No Case in hour number 3. And that's it for the second hour. And Todd and Denise, you get double points?
2: Yes.
3: Nobody gets the movie extra credit, which I kind of hoped you would. But next hour, you'll have a chance to guess on a television show that... where a person just walked off the set, said, I'm done with you people. Don't lie to me.
2: All right. Sounds good.
4: It means we're all tied today right now, too.
3: Oh, boy. That's good news for me, because I'm never tied with anything. I'm usually way behind. So, Todd, do you want to finish this up?
2: Go ahead. Go ahead. Take us out.
3: All right. Thank you. Thank you for listening to us here on Radio Law Talk. This is hour number 2. As we head into, we've got 2 more segments to this hour and then hour 3. And it's all coming up, and it's all live right now on RadioLawTalk.com and on many great radio stations all across the Fruited Plain. 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
1: 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These claims have not been evaluated by the FDA.
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8: Much more seasonably acceptable weather to look forward to starting tomorrow with a mix of sun and clouds, warming us up to 63, 65 by Tuesday. And during the week, the temperature actually gets up near 70 later on.
9: ABC News, I'm Chuck Sievertson. President Trump again warning Iran to open up the Strait of Hormuz, writing on social media, they better get moving fast or there won't be anything left of them. This after the United Arab Emirates says they repelled a drone attack at a nuclear plant. More political revenge for President Trump in the Louisiana Republican primary. The Trump-endorsed Congresswoman Julia Letlow defeated incumbent Senator Bill Cassidy, who voted to impeach Trump. Declaring a global health emergency, the World Health Organization, because of the deadly Ebola outbreak in Congo and Uganda. Dr. Jean Kaseya head of Africa's top public health organization, says rich nations should invest so vaccines can be made in Africa.
0: We cannot afford to have this outbreak in many African countries.
9: The 10 shootings that terrorized folks in Austin, Texas this weekend appear to be random, police say, with two of the three people they were looking for in custody. Four people were wounded. This is ABC News.
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13: Let's see, to have and to hold, to love and to honor, to cherish in sickness and in health, in good times and bad times, in two attempts to fentanyl poison and take the life, and through writing a book of your own. The lesser known vows that we have in a marriage, that is kind of what we
14: These
13: have.
14: These vows may have an exception.
13: Yes.
14: Did you see the disclaimer?
13: The disclaimer on the vows. Do not attempt in your own home. These vows have not been reviewed by a licensed attorney. So that's what we're dealing with in the state of Utah there with Corey Richens, who was convicted of fatally poisoning her husband, and she was convicted by a jury about a month ago, and it came on this last week for sentencing. Now, that's something interesting. With the exception of the death penalty that is usually, depending on jurisdiction, in the state of California, the death penalty is something that's imposed by a jury after a separate trial, the guilt phase of a, or the penalty phase of a murder case. But in all other instances, the jury determines guilt or innocence. The judge determines what the punishment is for that. And such was the case in the state of Utah with Corey Richens. The jury found her guilty, and the judge came back and imposed the sentence. And this last week, it sentenced her to life imprisonment without the possibility of parole. And it was unique. Well, not unique, but interesting, the evidence that was presented. There was the deceased, Eric Richens, his two siblings gave statements to the court. And then the children also gave statements to the court via their therapist. And it was interesting what was stated there. We'll start with the statements that were made by the siblings. They said, well, the judge said, pointed out that Corey Richens was accused, and the evidence was that she had twice tried to poison her husband, Eric. And the second one, she was successful. The first, remember, was in a sandwich that had been like on Valentine's Day or something earlier. It was a sandwich, and he was feeling ill from that. And then the second time was in a drink, a Moscow Mule that she had prepared for them, in its strength. And that was what ended up doing it, and laced both of them with fentanyl. And the judge said in giving life without the possibility of parole, quote, that Richens was, quote, too dangerous to ever be free, close quote.
15: And the prosecutors had actually proven, I believe, the motive very well, mm-hmm. and also the opportunity to do the murder. I thought that the evidence was really good on that the prosecutors had showed she had an affair, she was having financial problems, she ultimately was found guilty even of insurance fraud, so she had a life insurance policy she's going to benefit from, and she would have full control over her real estate business.
13: Yeah.
15: So I thought that this was one of those cases where motive and opportunity were pretty well established, or at least the facts set out to establish that.
13: You know, we'll go back to this because we talked about it in the first hour. That's one of the weaknesses I see, it just in my opinion, in the Murdaugh trial, is they're trying to pin the motive for killing his wife and son on his financial troubles, that he needed the money and because life insurance policy, or to throw the what was the other one? Was he was in such dire straits financially that he was trying to throw them off the scent, if the investigators off the scent, by hoping they would have sympathy for the loss of his wife and son. And to me, that just seemed like a weak motive, to throw them off the scent because of the wife. That would put you under more scrutiny if the evidence were to come back to you with regard to that. The motive just didn't work for me there, but I thought the motive was clear here, clear in this case.
15: Yeah. And I think the siblings, all their statements that they made, had some really important concerns. I mean, one of the siblings said, I don't feel safe if you're out of jail.
13: Yes.
15: And another one of the siblings said something that really hit home, I think, with the judge.
13: Yeah, and this was, I've never heard somebody say this before, and I'm amazed. I've been doing this 25 years, and this is never a consideration I've heard somebody say, but it makes complete sense here. This would have been from one of the sisters, and this was Amy Richens, told the judge, quote, a parole-eligible sentence. Now, mind you, preface this with, they're all seeking closure. They want to seek a conclusion to this case. And she says, quote, a parole-eligible sentence is not a conclusion. It is an ongoing nightmare. And I thought about that, and you know, you're right. If your loved one's now convicted murderer is in prison, you want them to stay there, you're on pins and needles every time this case comes up for parole. I think about the Menendez brothers who just applied for resentencing. And this is one of the things that this resentencing issue in the state of California really peels the scar and the scab off a bunch of old wounds where people think, okay, my murderer has been sentenced. They're going away. We know where they'll be for the rest of their life. And then 30 years after the fact, you have somebody trying to seek to have the conviction overturned or the life without parole sentence overturned, claiming, look at all the great things they've done while they're in prison. They've turned their life around. They've done this. Yeah, you know what? When they were given life without the possibility of parole, right now, Corey Richens, let's think about this. Corey Richens has been sentenced to life without the possibility of parole with the full understanding that she could do all the good in the world when she goes to prison. 30 years from now, it may very well be said of her that she mentored other people, that she was the model prisoner, that she turned her life around and she had done all of that. And you know what? Right now, the judge is saying, even if all of that happens, it's life without parole. Finality done. And they shouldn't be able to undo it 30, 40 years from now like the Menendez brothers were trying to do. We anticipate that you're going to try to make the best of it where you're at. It doesn't change the sentence that was imposed as of today.
14: Her class on writing books is not going to be enough.
13: That's right.
15: Yes. And right. One of the things that I found to be very appealing in this case or influencing is that the children said.
13: Yeah.
15: The children said that she never accepted responsibility for killing their father, and they're all now without their father and without a parent, in essence, and that she should never get out of prison, period. And the older son said, you made me have to be a parent to my siblings.
13: Yes.
15: And that was really powerful.
14: But she wept in court and said, I will never desert you. What are you talking about? I mean, come on, you killed their dad. What does that mean?
15: Well, she deserted him. Yeah.
13: And herein lies an interesting dilemma, because she is maintaining her innocence. I was wrongfully convicted. Now, have we seen instances where 30 years after the fact, somebody has been convicted, even put on death row based upon the evidence at the time, and they're later exonerated?
15: Right.
13: We've seen that happen. And we've had people who have been released after 30 years that have maintained their innocence the entire time.
14: Sure.
13: There's a recent conviction in our jurisdiction. We cover that the Major League Baseball player who was recently convicted, Scarafini, and he maintains his innocence. I did not do this, right? And so here you've got Corey Richens saying, I did not do this. Well, how do you juggle that? I didn't do it. I'm being interviewed by a probation officer for a pre-sentence report while at the same time maintaining my innocence, filing an appeal, thinking that I should get a new trial. How can I do that while at the same time to try to secure a better sentence, say, I'm sorry I killed your dad? You're either committed to the I didn't do it or you're not. And if you are committed to it,
15: right,
13: then you have to stay committed to it, because let's go back to Murdaugh. He just got a new trial because of stuff that happened during the trial. He's maintaining his innocence. What if a year ago at the time he was sentenced, before his conviction had been overturned, what if at that time Murdaugh had said, to get a better sentence, you know what, I was going through a tough time. I'm sorry, I did kill my son, I did kill my wife, and admitted to everything. And now that he secures a new trial because of what the court clerk did and because of too much evidence, how's he going to go forward on a new trial if he's made all of these incriminating statements? That would make it very difficult. So it does put a defendant who is maintaining their innocence, puts them in a tough spot because everybody wants this acknowledgement and this apology, while at the same time they're saying, I didn't do it.
15: Yeah, and she spent her time talking, giving advice to her children about marriage, about, you know, what the life should be, supporting each other. And she ended it with, be like your dad.
13: Yes, and don't drink what I make for you.
14: Yeah. Be like your dad and be gone. I mean, what, you know?
13: Yeah, yeah. So just
15: that's what I felt. Yeah. I felt so protective of those kids.
13: Yeah. Tough situation. And we'll follow this. Something could happen on appeal because yet again, there was the argument that too much evidence was allowed in, evidence that didn't have anything to do with whether she was guilty. And we've already seen some cases overturned. We'll see what happens here. We'll be back.
16: For somebody new.
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14: Stay tuned. It's much more Radio Law Talk coming up. Here are Denise and Todd. Of course, Fred's mic button read that and didn't look at through the window. So here are Denise and Todd Kunin.
25: Well, that would be a compliment for me.
14: Yeah, well, for both of you, it would be a compliment, yeah.
13: So, Dua Lipa. What's going on with Dua Lipa, Denise?
15: Well, Dua Lipa found out that Samsung was selling its televisions with a big, huge picture of her on the boxes. So they were marketing these televisions with her picture. Now, the picture that they put on there, she actually owned the copyright to. And she did not authorize them to utilize her picture. So she is now suing Samsung for that improper use of her likeness. And she's going to get some bucks out of this one, guys. And she said, the funny thing is there's some comments to Samsung by their customers, and they were saying things like, I would have bought the TV just for the box itself with Dua Lipa on it. And so I think she's got a pretty darn good case, and I do think that it's going to end up settling. But you know, it's just a funny thing.
25: One of the things that I saw interesting in this was, look, when a case like this comes down, if you have the unauthorized use of her likeness, the way she handles it is the way that it usually happens. She contacts your lawyer, the lawyer sends a letter, sends some sort of notice to the company saying, please cease and desist using the letter, using the image, stop doing that. And I noted here that the news articles alleged that Samsung responded in a dismissive and callous manner. Basically, I interpret that as telling them to go pound sand. We're going to do what we want to do. And I just wonder how many times, Denise, I could see this a lot in your profession here. How many times have you seen a case get exacerbated far beyond what it should have been if the attorneys had only used a little bit more courtesy at the outset when talking with each other and doing things? How often have you seen a case actually really get blown up as a result of just less than courteous behavior between legal counsel at the outset? Maybe you haven't seen that. I see it a lot in criminal defense, and I'm wondering if you see that.
15: Well, you do. You see a lot, actually. But I think in Dua Lipa's case, I think on Samsung's side that it's a picture of her at a concert. And I think they were thinking, ha, this is public. Somebody took this picture and they didn't realize that she had actually paid for it and copyrighted it herself and protected it. And I think that's why they basically said go pound sand, is because they thought that they were just using some kind of public picture that was not one that was actually copyrighted.
25: And for my two cents, if I'm in Samsung's shoes, and I have an artist, I put something out there, and it's a very popular artist out there, I think I'm going to want to do some research. You could respond callous and dismissive, go pound sand, we're not going to do anything. You could respond, look, with this, we have received your order, cease and desist. We believe that this was fair use. However, if you can produce a copyright claim, we're happy to look at it. Otherwise, we've put a lot of time and money and expense into this, and we are going to incur a significant amount to rebrand and repackage and have to do all of these things. But we're also happy to honor legitimate claims. Please provide us with your I think that is a courteous response as opposed to being callous and dismissive. Yeah, go pound sand, do whatever. I see this a lot in cases with say younger defense attorneys, younger district attorneys, where maybe because of frustrations they had in other cases, you have maybe a dismissive or callous response to a request for discovery. And now once they get their dander up a little bit, now just trying to overcome the pride and the hurt feelings to actually get to the meat of the case, I've always tried to err on the side of let's not get to where the feelings are blown out of proportion to begin with and start off being courteous. And I see that happening a lot where because of the way lawyers are portrayed in movies and television, it's the pen is mightier than the sword, and I'm going to go in and take you down legally with my crafty argument and really throyou under the bus, and it doesn't seem to always work that way.
15: It doesn't, but I can tell you sometimes there are attorneys that they act like they're so going to be so nice and everything's going to work out and all that, and then they get in a pickle where their client's not doing what they're supposed to be doing, and you make the threat, and then they turncoat.
25: Yes.
15: And they become very, very, very kind of disingenuous about trying to work things out on all of that. And then you have no choice, and then the threats begin.
25: Yes.
15: And you kind of have to, at some point, stand up and, you know, make real on the threat. I'm going to call an ex parte. Right? You
25: yeah.
15: have no choice. You have to do that to protect your clients, especially when you're talking about there's going to be irreparable damage to a community property asset or, God forbid, the children.
25: Yeah, that's one of the things that I like to set the tone early on. So I've been both a DA and a defense attorney. As a district attorney, I really don't have to worry about the, quote, client doing what I want, because the client is the people of the state of California. I really don't have a client per se. I'm representing the interests of the state, and I have full control as the DA over what the state wants and don't. It's what I want. I'm their representative. However, as a defense attorney, I try to set the tone very clear with the DA. Look, I want to work this case out, but I think we both have to understand that you and I can come to an agreement about the appropriate resolution of this case. I still got a client I got to go and talk to and see if they agree, and they may say no. So as long as we understand that I would like to work this out, but ultimately my client's the one that has to decide whether or not we're going to pull time and have to have a trial within 45 days of this date, or whether or not they're going to accept this offer, whether or not going to do that. I don't have the control over my client the way you, the DA, have over your client. As long as you understand that at the beginning, things remain cordial. I get your position where you've got two sides, both of whom have clients who can do whatever they want, right?
15: Right. And in family law in California, there's fiduciary duties that apply.
25: Yes.
15: And so if a client falls afoul of a fiduciary duty, that could be expensive for them. They may end up paying attorney fees and any cost of experts to show that breach of fiduciary duty. So not only do you have to be strong and sometimes stand up to the opposing counsel, but sometimes you have to be strong and stand up to your own client.
25: Yes, yes. Yeah, I that's one of the things that I try to teach the attorneys that I supervise.

0: Yes.
1: Because I'm assuming somebody's not going to put in writing something they don't have authority to put in writing.
0: I agree. Well, that's going to do it for us for 2 hours. We still got another hour coming up. We come back after this top of the hour break. We'll talk about Tiger Woods, an agreement that he has reached with the prosecutors on his DUI case. We've talked about Dua Lipa. Yasiel Puig, former Major League Baseball player, he's in some hot water. The feds are wanting to put him away for quite a while. We'll talk about what happened there. Ben Affleck, Matt Damon, they're in the news again for legal wranglings, PayPal, a bunch of other stuff going on, and we'll get to all that in hour number 3 of Radio Law Talk. Thanks for joining us here. We hope you stick with us for the next 60 minutes.
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3: From ABC News, I'm Chuck Sievertson. President Trump warning Iran to reopen the Strait of Hormuz. That happened after a call with Israeli Prime Minister Benjamin Netanyahu. Trump writing on social media, they better get moving fast or there won't be anything left of them. Earlier Sunday, the United Arab Emirates said they repelled a drone attack at a nuclear plant. Oil prices higher on U.S. and global markets. Reporter Anna Torea, ABC News affiliate KFSN in Fresno.
4: AAA reports the current average for diesel in California is about $7.43. That's $2.36 more compared to a year ago. But prices in Fresno are a few cents higher than that. Doug Johnson with AAA in Northern California explains why diesel prices are up compared to gas.
5: Crude oil, there's more of it in diesel, so that's why diesel's taken a significant hit.
4: Johnson adds the ongoing conflict in Iran has also played a role in surging prices.
3: President Trump with more political revenge this weekend in the Louisiana Republican Senate primary. The Trump-endorsed Congresswoman Julia Letlow beating Senator Bill Cassidy. ABC's Olivia Rubin.
6: It's the first time a sitting senator has lost a primary in over a decade. Cassidy coming in last amongst three candidates. In first place, the candidate Trump endorsed, Julia Letlow, now heading to a runoff. With more primaries on Tuesday, Trump now calling for the defeat of another Republican foe, Thomas Massie, who he calls the worst Republican congressman in history. Massie insists he can win what is now the most expensive primary race ever.
3: Declaring a global health emergency, the World Health Organization, because of the deadly Ebola outbreak in the Democratic Republic of Congo and Uganda. 10 shootings that terrorized Austin, Texas this past weekend appear to be random, police say. 4 people were wounded. 2 people they were looking for are in custody. You're listening.

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2: With widespread warm, dry, and windy conditions, there's elevated to critical fire danger from Arizona to western Oklahoma and California's Central Valley. The Bay Area PG&E is warning of possible power cutoffs through Tuesday to prevent fires.
3: Take care of their weeds, maintain defensible space, and then obviously be prepared for what is to possibly come this season.
2: Paul Lowenthal, Santa Rosa Fire Department, with advice. An expected El Nino weather pattern could make conditions hotter and drier. Some earnings reports out this week could be economic indicators. The companies include Walmart, Home Depot, Lowe's, and Target. Memorial Day weekend is on the way, and how traveling is shaping up from ABC's Ike Ajachi.
4: According to Going.com, the average domestic airfare for this Memorial Day, it's about $459 round trip. So where are people actually going? Well, Going.com says travelers are gravitating toward classic vacation spots. Think Las Vegas, Honolulu, Los Angeles, San Francisco, right here in the Big Apple, with Seattle topping the list as the number one destination this year.
2: Something new for Pope Leo. Children he was talking to at the Vatican Sunday were teaching him the viral 6-7 hand gesture.
5: 6-7!
2: If you poor geezer, don't know what the 6-7 hand gesture is, just ask any 6 or 7-year-old. Chuck Sievertson, ABC News.
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8: North Idaho weather.
9: Those of you who saw rain showers today, those could continue on through the night. But by Monday, a mix of sun and clouds. Warmer at 63 after an overnight low only in the upper 30s. By later in the week, temperatures back near 70.
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0: website, you're going to see the banner that will be for the 2026 cruise. 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Next week's show, folks, it's going to be an encore for Memorial Day. We'll be back with you live on May 30th. Thanks very much to Zach, Lisa, and Nita for today's emails. 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
5: That happened after a call with Israeli Prime Minister Benjamin Netanyahu. Trump writing on social media, they better get moving fast or there won't be anything left of them. Earlier Sunday, the United Arab Emirates said they repelled a drone attack at a nuclear plant. Oil prices higher on U.S. and global markets. Reporter Anna Torea, ABC News affiliate KFSN in Fresno.
6: AAA reports the current average for diesel in California is about $7.43. That's $2.36 more compared to a year ago. But prices in Fresno are a few cents higher than that. Doug Johnson with AAA in Northern California explains why diesel prices are up compared to gas.
7: Crude oil, there's more of it in diesel, so that's why diesel's taken a significant hit.
6: Johnson adds the ongoing conflict in Iran has also played a role in surging prices.
5: President Trump with more political revenge this weekend in the Louisiana Republican Senate primary. The Trump-endorsed Congresswoman Julia Letlow beating Senator Bill Cassidy. ABC's Olivia Rubin.
8: It's the first time a sitting senator has lost a primary in over a decade. Cassidy coming in last amongst three candidates. In first place, the candidate Trump endorsed, Julia Letlow, now heading to a runoff. With more primaries on Tuesday, Trump now calling for the defeat of another Republican foe, Thomas Massie, who he calls the worst Republican congressman in history. Massie insists he can win what is now the most expensive primary race ever.
5: Declaring a global health emergency, the World Health Organization, because of the deadly Ebola outbreak in the Democratic Republic of Congo and Uganda. 10 shootings that terrorized Austin, Texas this past weekend appear to be random, police say. 4 people were wounded. 2 people they were looking for are in custody. You're listening to ABC News.
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0: instructions.
1: Indigenous leaders say that federal contractors are desecrating sacred Native American places and cultural sites at an unprecedented pace in the rush to build more walls on the U.S.-Mexico border. Construction accelerated after the U.S. Homeland Security Department waived cultural and environmental laws. Detectives in Jamaica have arrested Dane Watson in connection with the death of his wife, Melissa Samnath, an American. Family members handed him over. Police say an examination determined that she died from blunt force trauma to the head. Dry conditions, high winds bring fire risks this week in Southern California, says ABC News forecaster Carly Gomez.
2: And we are still looking at some gusty conditions. They are mostly for our desert spots, areas around Ventura County mountains, and we're also seeing them around Big Bear. So mountains and deserts is where we're seeing the gusty winds, but also some fire concerns. Could be dangerous throughout tonight as some of the wind gusts peak up to about 60 miles per hour.
1: Travel tips for Memorial Day weekend from ABC's Ike Ajachi.
3: Going.com says travelers are gravitating toward classic vacation spots. Think Las Vegas, Honolulu, Los Angeles, San Francisco, right here in the Big Apple, with Seattle topping the list as the number one destination this year.
1: Kate Blanchett said the Me Too movement got killed very quickly in Hollywood. She spoke at the Cannes Film Festival in France, saying she does a head count on movie sets and that there's 10 women and 75 men every morning. Chuck Sievertson, ABC News.
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6: North Idaho weather.
7: Much more seasonably acceptable weather to look forward to starting tomorrow with a mix of sun and clouds, warming us up to 63, 65 by Tuesday. And during the week, the temperature actually gets up near 70 later on.
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6: ABC News, I'm Chuck Sievertson. President Trump warning Iran to reopen the Strait of Hormuz, writing on social media, they better get moving fast or there won't be anything left of them. Earlier Sunday, the United Arab Emirates said they repelled a drone attack at a nuclear plant. A victory for Trump in the Louisiana Republican Senate primary, his endorsed candidate, Congresswoman Julia Letlow, beating Senator Bill Cassidy, who voted for impeachment. Chaotic scenes at Swatch stores all across the world, forcing the watch shops to temporarily close. ABC's Perry Russum.
7: A violent scene here in Milan, Italy. One man being shoved to the ground, another one picking up a chair. This is all for a rare pocket watch made in collaboration by Swatch and Audemars Piguet, a luxury brand. In the stores, Swatch is selling them for about $400, but online, they're being resold for thousands.
6: Declaring a global health emergency, the World Health Organization, because of the deadly Ebola outbreak in Congo and Uganda. This is ABC News.
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10: Much more seasonably acceptable weather to look forward to starting tomorrow, with a mix of sun and clouds, warming us up to 63, 65 by Tuesday. And during the week, the temperature actually gets up near 70 later on.

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4: With another threat to Iran demanding it reopen the Strait of Hormuz, it happened after a call with Israeli Prime Minister Benjamin Netanyahu and after an incident in the United Arab Emirates. ABC's Alex Brochet in Washington.
5: In a social media post, Trump saying, quote, they better get moving fast or there won't be anything left of them. Trump's warning coming after the UAE says it repelled a drone strike at a nuclear plant, something authorities there called an unprovoked terrorist attack.
4: More political revenge for President Trump in the Louisiana Republican Senate primary. His endorsed candidate, Congresswoman Julia Letlow, beating Senator Bill Cassidy, who voted for impeachment over the January 6th attack on the Capitol. Chaotic scenes at Swatch stores all across the world, forcing the watch shops to temporarily close. Crowds outside a New York City store led to police being called in. ABC's Perry Russum.
6: A violent scene here in Milan, Italy. One man being shoved to the ground, another one picking up a chair. This is all for a rare pocket watch made in collaboration by Swatch and Audemars Piguet, a luxury brand. In the stores, Swatch is selling them for about $400, but online, they're being resold for thousands. In a statement, Swatch says, we kindly ask you not to rush our stores in large numbers to acquire this product. The company says the collection will be available for several months.
4: Declaring a global health emergency, the World Health Organization, because of the deadly Ebola outbreak in Congo and Uganda. Dr. Jean Kaseya, head of Africa's top public health organization, says Americans and others should pay attention.
7: Western countries, they don't understand that when Africa is affected, they are also at risk because people are fleeing every day. And it means building strong system, supporting Africa, investing in Africa.
4: Two U.S. Navy jets collided midair at an air show at Mountain Home Air Force Base outside Boise, Idaho. The military says all four crew members ejected safely. The jets were EA-18G Growlers. 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
4: With widespread warm, dry, and windy conditions, there's elevated to critical fire danger from Arizona to western Oklahoma and California's Central Valley. The Bay Area PG&E is warning of possible power cutoffs through Tuesday to prevent fires.
11: Take care of their weeds, maintain defensible space, and then obviously be prepared for what is to possibly come this season.
4: Paul Lowenthal, Santa Rosa Fire Department, with advice. An expected El Nino weather pattern could make conditions hotter and drier. Some earnings reports out this week could be economic indicators. The companies include Walmart, Home Depot, Lowe's, and Target. Memorial Day weekend is on the way, and how

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1: According to Going.com, the average domestic airfare for this Memorial Day, it's about $459 round trip. So where are people actually going? Well, Going.com says travelers are gravitating toward classic vacation spots. Think Las Vegas, Honolulu, Los Angeles, San Francisco, right here in the Big Apple, with Seattle topping the list as the number one destination this year.
0: Something new for Pope Leo. Children he was talking to at the Vatican Sunday were teaching him the viral 6-7 hand gesture.
2: 6-7!
0: If you poor geezer, don't know what the 6-7 hand gesture is, just ask any 6 or 7-year-old. Chuck Sievertson, ABC News.
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6: Lost in the 50s weekend behind us, and so is most of the rain, of course. Partly cloudy tonight, getting down in the upper 30s. There is a 20% chance of Monday showers. For the most part, mostly sunny. Mid-60s temperatures, partly cloudy Monday night. Tuesday, mostly sunny as well, a high of 64.
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6: ABC News, I'm Chuck Sievertson. Another threat to Iran by President Trump, demanding it reopen the Strait of Hormuz. This after a call with Israeli Prime Minister Netanyahu and after the United Arab Emirates said it shot down a drone targeting its only nuclear power plant. Austin, Texas police say they've arrested the third person sought in weekend random shootings. Four people were wounded. Declaring a global health emergency, the World Health Organization, because of the deadly Ebola outbreak in Congo and Uganda. Dr. Jean Kaseya, head of Africa's top public health organization.
7: Western countries, they don't understand that when Africa is affected, they are also at risk because people are flying every day. And it means building strong system, supporting Africa, investing in Africa.
6: Two U.S. Navy jets collided midair at an air show at Mountain Home Air Force Base outside Boise, Idaho. Officials say all four crew members ejected safely. This is ABC News.
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9: North Idaho weather.
10: Lost in the 50s weekend behind us, and so is most of the rain. Of course, partly cloudy tonight, getting down in the upper 30s. There is a 20% chance of Monday showers. For the most part, mostly sunny, mid-60s. Temperatures partly cloudy Monday night. Tuesday, mostly sunny as well, a high of 64.

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1: Kate Blanchett said the Me Too movement got killed very quickly in Hollywood. She spoke at the Cannes Film Festival in France, saying she does a head count on movie sets and that there's 10 women and 75 men every morning. Chuck Sievertson, ABC News.
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5: For a low of 37 degrees with partly cloudy skies the rest of the overnight, Monday should be a mostly sunny one with very light chances of showers, highs in the mid-60s. Partly cloudy, no rain Monday night down to 40, and Tuesday should be a mostly sunny day with a high of 64.
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5: North Idaho weather.
6: For a low of 37 degrees with partly cloudy skies the rest of the overnight. Monday should be a mostly sunny one with very light chances of showers, highs in the mid-60s. Partly cloudy, no rain Monday night down to 40. And Tuesday should be a mostly sunny day with a high of 64.
7: ABC News, I'm Chuck Sievertson. President Trump warning Iran to reopen the Strait of Hormuz, writing on social media, they better get moving fast or there won't be anything left of them. Earlier Sunday, the United Arab Emirates said they repelled a drone attack at a nuclear plant. A victory for Trump in the Louisiana Republican Senate primary, his endorsed candidate, Congresswoman Julia Letlow, beating Senator Bill Cassidy, who voted for impeachment. Chaotic scenes at Swatch stores all across the world, forcing the watch shops to temporarily close. ABC's Perry Russum.
8: A violent scene here in Milan, Italy. One man being shoved to the ground, another one picking up a chair. This is all for a rare pocket watch made in collaboration by Swatch and Audemars Piguet, a luxury brand. In the stores, Swatch is selling them for about $400, but online, they're being resold for thousands.
7: Declaring a global health emergency, the World Health Organization, because of the deadly Ebola outbreak in Congo and Uganda. This is ABC News.
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10: Heard, as it were, the noise of thunder. One of the four beasts saying, come and see. And I saw, and behold, a white horse.

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2: Lost in the 50s weekend behind us, and so is most of the rain. Of course, partly cloudy tonight, getting down in the upper 30s. There is a 20% chance of Monday showers. For the most part, mostly sunny. Mid-60s temperatures, partly cloudy Monday night. Tuesday, mostly sunny as well, a high of 64.
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7: Lost in the 50s weekend behind us, and so is most of the rain. Of course, partly cloudy tonight, getting down in the upper 30s. There is a 20% chance of Monday showers. For the most part, mostly sunny. Mid-60s temperatures, partly cloudy Monday night. Tuesday, mostly sunny as well, a high of 64.
8: ABC News, I'm Chuck Sievertson. Another threat to Iran by President Trump, demanding it reopen the Strait of Hormuz. This after a call with Israeli Prime Minister Netanyahu and after the United Arab Emirates said it shot down a drone targeting its only nuclear power plant. Austin, Texas police say they've arrested the third person sought in weekend random shootings. Four people were wounded. Declaring a global health emergency, the World Health Organization, because of the deadly Ebola outbreak in Congo and Uganda. Dr. Jean Kaseya, head of Africa's top public health organization.
9: Western countries, they don't understand that when Africa is affected, they are also at risk because people are flying every day. And it means building strong system, supporting Africa, investing in Africa.
8: Two U.S. Navy jets collided midair at an air show at Mountain Home Air Force Base outside Boise, Idaho. Officials say all four crew members ejected safely. This is ABC News.
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0: with partly cloudy skies the rest of the overnight. Monday should be a mostly sunny one with very light chances of showers, highs in the mid-60s. Partly cloudy, no rain Monday night down to 40, and Tuesday should be a mostly sunny day with a high of 64.
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5: North Idaho weather.
6: For a low of 37 degrees with partly cloudy skies the rest of the overnight, Monday should be a mostly sunny one with very light chances of showers, highs in the mid-60s. Partly cloudy, no rain Monday night down to 40, and Tuesday should be a mostly sunny day with a high of 64.
7: I'm Sherry Preston. Peace talks seemingly stalled in the fight with Iran. Here's ABC's Lena Moise.
8: Oil prices rising overnight after a drone strike on a nuclear plant in the United Arab Emirates. Gas prices here at home now averaging around $4.50 a gallon. Republicans acknowledging little can be done to lower prices beyond reopening the Strait of Hormuz. The war and its economic toll have damaged the president's approval ratings, but his sway within the Republican Party remains strong.
7: Louisiana Senator Bill Cassidy losing his primary race to a Trump-supported candidate. Cassidy voted to remove President Trump from office following the January 6th Capitol riots. Austin, Texas police arresting the third and final suspect in the 48-hour shooting spree that left one person critically injured and the city gripped with fear. A quarter million New York City commuters are gripped with fear at the possibility of getting to work this morning amid the nation's biggest mass transit strike. The Long Island Railroad shut down this morning. This is ABC News.

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5: From ABC News, I'm Sherry Preston. A drone strike sparking a fire at the edge of the United Arab Emirates' Seoul nuclear power plant. The explosion highlighting the risk of renewed war between the U.S. and Iran. The price of oil up again this morning. The price of gas averaging $4.50 a gallon nationwide. Some 250,000 New Yorkers

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0: Thank you for letting us be of service to you. A blessing be it on your house and your dashboard radio, however it is you receive us, whether you're getting us over an internet stream or not. We appreciate every chance we get to interact with you on this Monday morning heading towards Memorial Day weekend. It's always one of those I get itchy. We used to work in a lot of resort communities. Broadcasted to the Hamptons, and man, they're feeling it there. Long Island is facing, this is the most populous of all New York suburbs. And you guys in Greenwich, you're laughing, you know, because Long Island is already a parking lot of cars, and they're about to tell 300,000 more commuters to get in the car if you have to go into New York. Really something you should consider anytime. We used to, the Hamptons, we were in Hyannis, Cape Cod, Ocean City, Maryland. So, you know, we get the idea of a resort community, and Memorial Day weekend always gives me this sort of edgy feeling, like, do we have everything? Do we have enough t-shirts? Is everyone scheduled? Does everyone have somebody to, you know, are the vans all gassed up and clean, and have we vacuumed them, and, you know, we have enough discount cards or whatever, prizes, you know, who's got the cup koozies to give away? Always that, you know, that head rush around Memorial Day weekend. It's been years since I've had to worry about that kind of stuff, but it's just inborn in there after you do something enough times and you just start feeling like it's Memorial Day weekend coming up. Do we have, you know, where's the schedule for all the people, and who's going to be at the Hampton Beach Club, and who's going to be at Summers and all these different Canoe Place Inn? Who's going to the beer distributor, and, you know, all that, you know, to get prizes, not to give away. We never gave away beer. Please. That's borderline questionable whether it's legal or not. Anyway, so as we approach Memorial Day weekend, so much to get into, including Bill Cassidy and the message that he sent back to Republicans after getting ignominiously defeated over the weekend, finishing third in the three-horse race. That's a loss, by the way. And he delivered a message that he was going to continue to push back on the authoritarianism that he sees coming from the Oval Office, because he says if you go to office to help people, you want to continue to help people. Also, yesterday, speaking of helping people, the Rededication of America rally took place on the National Mall. Hundreds of thousands of people gathered, prayed, said prayers. President Trump, in a video message, said from Second Chronicles, "If my people who are called by my name humble themselves and pray and seek my face and turn from their wicked ways, then I will hear from heaven and will forgive their sin and heal their land." Meanwhile, in the Middle East, drone strike attempting to hit the United Arab Emirates' sole nuclear power plant failed, but still started a fire near the facility. UAE called it an unprovoked terrorist attack. President Trump, after a phone call with Benjamin Netanyahu, said, "For Iran, the clock is ticking, and they better get moving fast." China has agreed to ramp up trade for agricultural products to $17 billion this year, mostly beef and poultry influx. Meanwhile, they also promised the president to address the flow of rare earth minerals coming out of the communist country. Oil prices rose after President Trump's clock is ticking post, now up to $110 per barrel for Brent crude. One of the largest drone strikes in Russia since the four-year war that was going to take 2 weeks. Four people killed, including three near Moscow and a dozen others wounded in the giant drone strike. President Volodymyr Zelensky confirmed the strike, saying they were entirely justified. Aaron Rye made six birdies in the last 10 holes and stole the PGA Championship, storming back to the lead, first English-born player in more than a century to capture the PGA Championship. And the two Navy jets that collided in Idaho, all the pilots are safe and sound. A lot of the spectators shaken.
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0: for letting us be of service to you this morning. As you gather in our name at 434-882-4217, remembering that we gather in his name there. And I was just watching more of the coverage of the rally yesterday in Washington, and how it varies, and the swings are amazing. Everyone in the United States was there to a couple of dozen people were there. I mean, it was as nutty as the old Ilhan Omar, some people did something on that date. I mean, it was huge crowds of people rededicating, and of course the screaming Karens of Christian nationalism. And these are the folks that will tell your school division that every kid needs to read the Quran but can't read a Bible. And they'll make defense of this, saying we're trying to be inclusive, except for everyone else. And this is what happens. This is a guarantee. When government starts trying to manage things, it makes a bollocks of it. And we're watching, after decades of left-wing leadership, including Republicans, we find ourselves in the situation where, for a great example, the women of the world, Title IX and all of the things that were done to equalize the playing field for women are out the window now in the trans movement. New shiny object has grabbed the fixation of the American Marxist. So now it's trans. It's boys playing girls' sports. I thought we protected the sanctity of women's athletics. That kind of thing. I mean, that's just one example of what happens. After enough time, you circle back and you start eating your own. It's the point of the Martin Niemöller poem. Eventually they come for you. And it's all fun and games until you're the next one on their list. And I wish that was, a message that more people understood, because they're all going to do it. Because everyone seems to think that a redress of their grievances is what the next thing they want. But our first things on this Monday morning, as the gathering of the National Mall, heard from many, Franklin Graham, but the president's message: if my people who are called by my name humble themselves and pray and seek my face and turn from their wicked ways, then I will hear from heaven and will forgive their sin and heal their land. So the rededication to the country, 250th anniversary of One Nation Under God. And a reminder of the important phrase in our declaration: endowed by their creator. Meanwhile, battles in the Middle East as drones of questionable origin attempted to attack the United Arab Emirates nuclear power plant on Sunday. Authorities called it an unprovoked terrorist attack. Meanwhile, President Trump posted to social media, "For Iran, the clock is ticking and they better get moving fast." That drove up the price of Brent crude. The international standard barrel of oil went up to $110 per barrel. Meanwhile, China, more is being learned about the deals that were cut when President Trump was in Beijing. They've agreed to address our concerns over shortages of rare earth minerals that they've been hoarding. They've also agreed to a $17 billion agricultural products trade deal. One of the Ukrainian army's largest drone strikes on Russia killed four people, including three near Moscow, and wounded a dozen others, local authorities said Sunday. President Zelensky of Ukraine confirmed the drone strike, saying they were entirely justified. The nation's largest suburb is facing a transit strike this morning as negotiators in Long Island's railroad And the five unions will leave 300,000 passengers without a train ride to work. And all four crew members are safe after a frightening air show accident at Mountain Home Air Force Base in Idaho.
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Thank you for letting me be of service to you. Just want to let you know what's going on, tell you what happened, give you our analysis of it, and then find out, hopefully, how it's impacting you where you are at 434-882-4217. Happy birthday to our buddy Bob in Portland, having his birthday today, at least according to my secretary known as Facebook. Anyway, but appreciate everything.

0: everyone who gets together with us.
1: People don't like that. And, you know, how did this race become the most expensive race in the history of Congress for a primary? It's because three billionaires from outside of Kentucky have funneled millions of dollars in here. They're trying to buy a seat. And so it's not just the president's tweets. I could sustain those without a problem. It's because Miriam Adelson and Paul Singer have dumped money in here. In fact, Miriam Adelson has given so much money to my opponent that instead of paying for the ballroom, they're going to need taxpayer money for the ballroom now.
2: Well, you see, and you've actually said this week that this, that your vote is a referendum on whether Israel gets to buy seats in Congress. What did you mean by that?
1: Well, the RJC, AIPAC, and Miriam Adelson and Paul Singer, they're all part of the Israeli lobby, and that's where all the money comes from. And it will be a referendum on foreign policy, whether Israel gets to dictate that by, you know, bullying members of Congress.
0: And so, and there we find the issue. That's Tommy Massey, Kentucky congressman. Tuesday, his primary will be settled. He was on ABC on Sunday on This Week, and that was George Stephanopoulos you heard interviewing. And this is the brilliance of whatever marketing agency had Hamas turned into a marginalized community. And you and I, as the Confucian curse says, live in interesting times. We live in times where the only American ally in an area is the bad guy. All, yeah, and that's what we've turned ourselves into. We are now watching anti-Semitism march where we used to rail up against such things. And it's troublesome, but we'll get into it some more as we come back. First, let me lay out the first things as they went on yesterday. Huge rally, hundreds of thousands of people on the Mall in D.C. for the rededication of One Nation Under God. President Trump read from Second Chronicles, "If my people who are called by my name humble themselves and pray and seek my face and turn from their wicked ways, then I will hear from heaven and will forgive their sin and heal their land." Meanwhile, China leaking out and now issuing more of what was agreed upon in President Trump's summit with Chairman Xi. $17 billion agricultural products trade deal, mostly impacting beef and poultry going into China, but also rare earth minerals coming out. They're going to release some of their controls over the flow of those materials. More commodities and how they're being traded. President Trump tweeted, "The clock is ticking." Regarding Iran, they better get moving fast. With that tweet, the price of oil went up $100 to $110 per barrel. Ukraine struck back on Russia, killing four people, three just outside of Moscow, in a massive drone strike that Ukrainian President Volodymyr Zelensky said was, quote, entirely justified after his point to Russian attacks on Ukraine's capital. Four crew members ejected safely from a frightening accident as two Navy jets crashed into one another during an air show at Mountain Home Air Base in western Idaho. They say that the pilots are in stable condition. And Aaron Rye made six birdies in the last 10 holes to storm to the lead and rest victory at the PGA Championship. It's his first major golf tournament victory and the first time an English-born player has won a PGA Championship since 1919. And those are some of our first things on this Monday morning. 434-882-4217 next. The The confetti will have barely settled, and the smell of expended fireworks will still be wafting through the air as we head to Las Vegas to kick off the next 250 years of life, liberty, and the pursuit of happiness at Freedom Fest. We are headed out there to visit with some of the great free thinkers in the world. You can find out more, plus get tickets to join us there at freedomfest.com. 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And one of my favorite parts is the Anthem Film Festival. Joanne Skousen told us.
3: It turned out that most of our films deal with freedom, not only in the United States, but all around the world. Great. And it starts with a great film called Fulfilling the Promise that talks about the Declaration of Independence.
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0: So, Andy was writing into me text messaging on Patrick Henry versus Thomas Jefferson, and they were not buddies by any extent, and difference, and the friction that made the American nation what it is. And it's because I brought up Jefferson and his position as Secretary of State under Washington's first administration. And how after, in 1786, meeting with the leaders of the Barbary pirates and having read the Quran, determined, you know, that despite what John Adams said, maybe if we just give them money, they'll leave us alone. And part of the issue was John Adams was partially right as well. Because so ardently held were these theocratic beliefs of these Islamist pirates, so deeply held, for a paycheck, they would put them aside. Hey, we understand that you're pro-life, but if we give you $50,000 a month, will you give up the pro-life stance? Because that's basically what happened. Was the Barbary pirates were robbing and stealing from American ships simply because we weren't Islamists. And that gave them the right to do it. And Jefferson, in discussing this, John Adams as well, determined Jefferson that this was not something they were going to give up easily. Adams said, how about we give them money? And the Islamists proved Adams right by taking the money and saying, okay, we'll leave you alone as long as you keep the money flowing. And our problems with these terrorists often come to the point where they're not getting as much money to keep, you know, keep out of our business. And so they move around and they get rebranded as marginalized communities and all of this. But at the end of the day, what President Trump finally said is we need to get the one source of all this international trouble, the guys who are funding all of this stuff, to get them to stop. And I predict before the summer is over, Donald Trump is sitting down with whoever winds up being the leader of Iran, whether it's the head of this Islamic Revolutionary Guard Corps. And I don't see how a military dictatorship helps. But we will see this through, and perhaps the essential screw-up is trusting the wrong people on the ground to help a Second Amendment movement take hold in rural Iran. As we learned over Easter, we gave the Iranians guns, and the people we gave the guns to that were supposed to distribute them said, no, we're just going to keep them ourselves. And that may wind up being the essential screw-up in this whole thing. But it doesn't mean it isn't, at some point, been inevitable that this battle was going to take place. But in the foundation of our nation, and Andy was talking about Patrick Henry's opposition to the Constitution, and where we are today, absolutely, you can see the point. Because it's almost as if everything Patrick Henry warned about was happening. My problem is that the European Union was based basically on a rewriting of the Articles of Confederation, and we see what a mess that's been. We were going down that same mess. And so the idea... And there's several things. I was reading a piece a couple of weeks back that Madison did not like the Virginia Constitution because it puts the restrictions on the government first and foremost. Virginia's Constitution doesn't have a Bill of Rights with amendments. We have Article 1 of our Constitution. Article 1 of the Virginia State Constitution is the Bill of Rights. I think it's 13. It is a list of things the government cannot do ever, bar none, full stop. And the things that they must do, bar none, full stop. Madison doesn't like that. Madison felt like if you put it on paper and gave it to a government, that at some point the government could decide, since this is in our documents, it's our purview. That's why how it's written is so important. Should they have, rather than just amending the Constitution as it sat, and I'm not a scholar on the parliamentary procedures they were under, but I don't believe they could have, without great peril of chaos ensuing, gone back and saying, okay, instead of amending this and making this 10 things that you can add to the Constitution, just making it Article 1, making the executive branch Article 2, and etc. Because then of course, you don't establish this idea that the government can just change its rules by a process. I think it's important that we've had the ability to amend the Constitution, but we've made it a bigger deal because of the first 10 amendments. But if you look at where we are right now as a country, we're not anywhere based on constitutional principles. We are on perversions and allowed perversions of things like the Commerce Clause. I mean, to the point where it's almost a joke. California's voters, and there's a reason California isn't nearly as left-wing as Virginia. Virginia's got a very closely held General Assembly. It's a couple of votes one way or the other, Republican or Democrat, depending on who's in charge. And right now it's Democrats. And we are far more left-wing in all of the laws we've been passing and getting signed by Governor Spanberger than California is. You know why? Because Californians can put stuff like the SAVE Act on the ballot and vote for them themselves. You don't need the California General Assembly to put something into the law. You can do it yourself. And how rare is it to hear somebody say something's good in California, right? No, but it is. That's a good idea. It is the state version of the Article 5 convention, if you will. Get enough signatures, put your issue on the ballot in November. And the Save America Act, or ostensibly the rules within the Save America Act, are going to be on Virginia's November, or California's November election. So California might actually do something that the U.S. government can't get its head out of its ass. And if 80% of Americans back the Save America Act, I've got to think a majority of Californians do, even if it's not 80%. So you see what I mean about the federalism built into the Constitution, where each state gets to do its things. We have people who have been allowed by our jurisprudence to pervert and then pay us off to ignore the perversions of things like the Commerce Clause restrictions, and taking that and perverting it.
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6: On the PNW Ag Network, I'm Clint Vaughn, and a federal court has ruled that President Trump unlawfully used Section 122 of the Trade Act of 1974 to impose a 10% global tariff after the Supreme Court blocked his broader tariff plan earlier this year.
7: The U.S. Court of International Trade found the administration's fallback tariff strategy exceeded presidential authority under the law. The divided 3-judge panel blocked the tariffs for the state of Washington and 2 companies that challenged the policy, including spice importer Burlap and Barrel and toy maker Basic Fun. But the ruling does not immediately halt tariffs nationwide, meaning most importers will continue paying the duties while the case moves through the appeal process. Trade attorney Tim Brightbill called the ruling a decisive rejection of the administration's use of Section 122, though he noted tariffs will largely remain in effect during the appeals. I'm Michael McDonald on the PNW Ag Network.
6: The U.S. Department of Justice and 6 states have reached a settlement in their antitrust lawsuit against data company Agristats.
8: It's a move federal officials say could help lower meat prices for consumers. The lawsuit alleged Agristats' detailed weekly pricing and sales reports enabled anti-competitive behavior within the chicken, pork, and turkey industries. Under the settlement, the company will face new limits on the data it can collect and must make information available to meat buyers, such as grocery stores and restaurants, not just processors. The agreement, which still requires court approval, includes participation from California, Minnesota, North Carolina, Tennessee, Texas, and Utah. Officials say the changes are intended to increase transparency and competition throughout the meat supply chain. I'm Sarah Lee Cameron on the PNW Ag Network.
6: You know, water's a precious resource here in the Northwest. For the latest water and drought news and how it'll impact your operation, check out PNWAg.net. This is the PNW Ag Network.
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2: About a quarter million people who ride the nation's largest commuter rail system to work every day have been stuck as the Long Island Railroad remains on strike. The two sides, the five unions and the MTA, the Metropolitan Transit Authority, avoided each other on Saturday. That was supposed to be the first day of the strike. Things broke down Friday. It was bad news from there. A round of talks lasting until 1:30 this morning that has been described so far at this point as being cordial. 2 weeks ago, Customs and Border Protection Commissioner Rodney Scott promised there would be no border wall built in Big Bend National Park in Deep West Texas. Now it appears that promise has been broken.
3: This is Jim Ryan. Northwest of Big Bend, the Justice Department plans to use eminent domain to seize 14 acres of land owned by the Catholic Diocese of El Paso.
4: It's upsetting that they're going to these measures to try to take the property.
3: Ruben Escandon Jr. is with the Mount Cristo Rey Restoration Committee, which oversees the 29-foot statue of Christ that draws pilgrims from around the world.
4: The damage to the property and the monument itself is a concern.
3: The Trump administration says it needs the land to install barriers and other border protection technology. Jim Ryan, ABC News.
2: In Milan and elsewhere around the world, crowds swarmed swatch stores over the weekend for the release of a new watch dubbed the Royal Pop Watch Pocket Watch. It sells for about $400 in stores, but online they have been reselling them for about 10 times that. Sherry Preston, ABC News.
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9: North Idaho weather.
10: Our wet skies expected to clear up. Chance of showers and thunderstorms today, then sunny, high near 65. Partly cloudy tonight, low around 43. Cloudy tomorrow, gradually clearing, high near 68. Tuesday night, partly cloudy, lows mid-40s.
11: I'm Chuck Lohman, running for the Idaho House, because ideologies have consequences. When the Bonner County Republican Central Committee fought against our fire district levies, my 80-year-old widowed neighbor lost her homeowner's insurance, like many Bonner County residents. Good governance works for its constituents, not against them. I'm running to bring local control back to Bonner and Boundary County, giving local officials the tools they need to govern locally. Vote Chuck Lohman, Tuesday, May 19th. Paid for by Chuck Lohman for Idaho House.
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13: Clock is ticking. Good morning, I'm Gordon Deal, along with Nicole Murray, on this Monday, May 18th. Glad you could be with us. Here's what we have for you this hour.
14: President Trump has delivered another warning to Iran about reaching an agreement to end their conflict.
13: Three teenagers have been arrested for random shooting sprees in Austin, Texas that have left four people injured.
14: U.S. officials say American forces killed an estimated 20 Islamic State terrorists in northeast Nigeria.
13: And how people using weight loss drugs are putting a dent in restaurant revenue.
15: Well, one thing they're doing is trying to highlight protein, and that's really something that folks on these drugs really crave because it can cause the loss of muscle, and protein is helpful for muscle. So you'll see McDonald's is now highlighting the protein in its Egg McMuffins and other meals, and they hope that will help.
13: Heather Haddon at the Wall Street Journal on how GLP-1 users are forcing restaurants to change their strategies. President Trump is claiming on social media that the clock is ticking for Iran, warning that there won't be anything left of them if Tehran can't reach agreement with his administration. Trump wants a deal to end the war, but Iran's rejection of many of his demands and refusals to make

0: meaningful concessions on its nuclear program has reintroduced the military option. Meanwhile, Pakistan's interior minister visited Tehran over the weekend for talks with senior Iranian leaders about the deal for ending the war. Maryland Democratic Senator Chris Van Hollen on NBC's Meet the Press.
1: Prime Minister Netanyahu said that he'd been waiting 40 years for somebody to go to war with him in Iran. He found a president stupid enough to do it. I blame Donald Trump for that decision, but here we are.
0: Axios was first to report that Trump is expected to convene his top national security team in the Situation Room tomorrow. Separately, Amnesty International says Iran put to death over 2,100 people last year, a figure more than double that of 2024. Police in Texas say they've arrested three juveniles they believe were connected to 12 shooting incidents across the city that injured four people. Struck two fire stations and triggered a shelter-in-place order in South Austin. Austin Police Chief Lisa Davis said investigators took a 15-year-old and 17-year-old into custody following the shootings, which began late Saturday and continued into Sunday morning.
2: A motive? I don't know what a motive is. I don't know what motive would drive anybody to come and drive around senselessly in this city and in multiple parts of the city shooting.
0: The Manor Police Department said a third suspect, a 16-year-old who fled following a pursuit earlier in the day, had been detained. Authorities said the 17-year-old already had a warrant connected to the theft of a firearm from the same store where the 15-year-old allegedly stole another gun. Police said the suspect stole multiple vehicles throughout the spree and fired shots at apartment complexes, homes, pedestrians, and two fire stations. Thousands gathered on the National Mall yesterday for a day of prayer, worship music, and patriotic speeches for an event celebrating the nation's 250th anniversary. The event, called Rededicate 250, featured Trump administration officials, conservative Christian leaders, and musicians. Organizers billed it as a chance to solemnly rededicate our country as one nation under God. Trump, in a recorded message:
3: "If my people, which are called by my name, shall humble themselves and pray and seek my face and turn from their wicked ways, then will I hear from heaven and will forgive their sin and will heal their land."
0: The programming featured speeches from cabinet officials, more than a dozen Christian faith leaders, and one rabbi. Supporters described it as a public affirmation of faith in America, but critics saw it as blurring the line between religion and politics. The event was hosted by Freedom 250, a public-private organization backed by Trump that's planning a series of events ahead of the nation's 250th anniversary. If you've missed anything from today's show, by the way, there's an easy way to catch up. All you have to do is tell your Alexa, Siri, or Google to play This Morning with Gordon Deal. 11 minutes after the hour on This Morning, America's First News. 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

0: Edgy, smart, bringing you what you need to know. This is America's First News, This Morning with Gordon Deal.
1: Thanks for spending time with us. Welcome into Monday. As more lawmakers than usual leave Congress, it begs the question, is this a one-off spike or a larger sign of things to come? Here's Valerie Yerk, House leadership reporter at Roll Call. Valerie, give us numbers.
2: Yeah, especially in the House. I mean, granted, there's more of them, but 56 members total are planning on not returning next year. And, you know, by that count, that includes people who are just retiring, not running for re-election, or running for a separate office, whether that's back in their home state or sometimes even the Senate. You know, some House members are hopping over there. But still, a lot of members, and the majority of them are Republicans, and the majority of those Republicans are from safe red seats. And so when you look at the numbers haven't been this high since, I think the analysis we did said, since the 1992 cycle, when I think something around like 60 members said that they were not coming back the following year. So it's been decades since the numbers were this high. And so, and when you look in the Senate, again, I believe it's the numbers up about 11, and still mostly Republicans who won't be coming back next year.
1: Wow. So if there's safe red districts being left behind, it's not just about midterm pressures here, right? What else is going on?
2: Right. So a lot of it points to members being frustrated with how little they get done. You know, the legislative productivity rate for this Congress has been pretty low. People just aren't able, even if they have a good idea and they're a member of majority and they have leadership backing, that doesn't necessarily mean that it'll cross the finish line and they can, and in the end, it's they're not bringing home their priorities to their districts. There's a lot of reasons for that. You know, one big one, I think, is, you know, political polarization. And another one is kind of this environment that makes it easier for the quote unquote show horse members, or those members that you see on TV a lot or kind of vie for the spotlight. It helps them to thrive. So I think a lot of members are just like, I'm not seeing return on my investment here. And, you know, they're like, I'm out.
1: I think it was a former lawmaker you talked to who said something along those lines, right? There are some people just want clicks. They're not interested in getting anything done.
2: Exactly. Yeah. I believe that was Congressman Dan Kildee from Michigan. It really is so much click driven, and it starves. I mean, the so-called workhorse member, those members that keep their head down, kind of stay out of the limelight and really just focus on bringing, you know, money for projects home to their districts or, you know, other priorities. I mean, like I said before, even if you're in the majority and you have something backed by leadership, it's just harder to get that stuff done now.
1: Yeah. We're speaking with Valerie Yerk, House leadership reporter at Roll Call. The story is called Screw This, I'm Out, Why Members of Congress Are Retiring. How about the role of redistricting, Valerie?
2: Yeah, so the redistricting push has really thrown a wrench in this, and especially the Supreme Court decision last month on regarding the Voting Rights Act. And so what looked like before this a pretty confident House Democrat majority win in November, at least House Democrats were pretty confident, is looking a little more blurry now, because there's a lot of states across the South, a lot of are going back and redistricting, trying to get more Republican seats. And it's honestly a mess. It's hard to keep up with. I mean, every day there's more news about a state legislature coming out and saying, you know, we're gonna add more red seats, for instance. We're gonna add more Republican seats to our map. In this kind of mid-decade redistricting push. And then the next day, some state Supreme Court strikes it down. It's always this back and forth. And aside from just like fatigue, it also makes it complicated for members to plan out, you know, where they could even campaign. Jeez. Over the next few months. it's definitely, if anything, it'll cause more retirements probably in the next few months, you know, according to what experts are looking at.
1: Thanks, Valerie. Valerie Yerk, House Leadership Reporter at Roll Call. 19 minutes now after the hour on This Morning, America's First News. Here's Nicole Murray.
3: And now, the three big things you need to know. Number one.
4: President Trump says the clock is ticking for Iran, warning there won't be anything left of them if Tehran does not get moving fast to make a peace deal. House Speaker Mike Johnson on Fox News.
5: We're pushing it as aggressively as we can because we know that gas prices, we're acutely aware of the what that means to American families, and we got to get that settled out. And I can tell you that the entire administration and all of us in Congress, Republicans, are working on that.
4: Oil prices rose after President Trump's comments.
3: Number two.
4: Austin police have arrested three juveniles who investigators believe were connected to 12 shooting incidents across the city that injured four people, struck two fire stations, and triggered a shelter-in-place order. Police Chief Lisa Davis.
6: We had shootings, robberies, car auto robberies, and then we had the shots that took effect on people. So four people were shot, total four people. We had buildings, apartments that were shot into.
4: Davis added that the suspects stole at least four vehicles as they traveled throughout the city.
3: Number three.
4: Two fighter jets have collided in midair during an air show at the Mountain Home Air Force Base in Idaho. A Naval Air Force's spokesperson said all four air crews safely ejected from both aircraft yesterday, and an investigation is underway. CBS News reports each aircraft costs roughly $67 million. New York officials are urging commuters to work from home today as a strike by Long Island Railroad workers threatens to disrupt travel for hundreds of thousands of residents across the region. Governor Kathy Hochul.
7: This strike would not have been possible if the Trump administration had not taken the highly unusual step last fall of releasing labor unions from mediation. Unfortunately for our commuters, the direct consequence of this action is the strike we have today.
4: It is the first LIRR strike in roughly 30 years. CDC data says that emergency room visits for tick bites have reached their highest levels for this time of year since 2017 due to warmer temperatures. The Northeast states are seeing the largest increase as of April. The Midwest is the second most affected region. Michael retook the top spot at the box office this weekend, scoring an additional $26 million domestically and nearly $84 million globally. In second, The Devil Wears Prada 2, which pulled in another $18 million in the U.S.
1: Man, looks like I'm going to wind up watching Michael at home. I'm just not sure I can make it to the theater.
8: I don't love the movie theater experience anymore. I'd rather be at home on my couch, pajamas.
1: Pajamas.
8: You know?
1: Sipping wine.
8: Yeah.
1: Something like that.
8: My mind.
1: Some sort of cocktail. Thank you, Nicole. 22 minutes now after the hour on This Morning, America's First News.

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3: There's a reason President Trump endorsed Senator Jim Risch. 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
4: Idaho is a really special place with hardworking people and conservative values. 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No tax on tips, no tax on overtime, no tax on Social Security. We close the border and continue to remove dangerous illegal aliens from our country. I'm proud to be endorsed by President Trump. I'm Jim Risch, and I approve this message.
3: Paid for by Jim Risch for U.S. Senate.

0: Thanks for joining us. Taking weight loss drugs means eating less, and for many Americans, dining out less, too. A growing body of research shows that people on GLP-1s are denting the restaurant business by cutting back on visits. Analysis from Heather Hatton, restaurant reporter at the Wall Street Journal. Heather, what are we seeing?
1: Well, we're still figuring it all out. What we do know is lots of Americans are taking these drugs, right? It's millions of people and expected to be millions more as the pill form comes out and is more widely adopted and covered by insurances. And more people turn to these drugs to try to lose weight. And in surveys that analysts have done of these users, many say that they reduce their restaurant visits when they're on these drugs. They pare back their visits. They also, when they go out to eat, maybe they get fewer entrees. They tend to not drink as much. So that means both a loss of visits and also a loss of actual spending once they're at the restaurant. Now, this is going to impact, it seems, different kinds of restaurants differently. So, you know, you think of the Chipotles and those fast casual chains that really emphasize protein and the ability to have fresh ingredients and customize their bowls or sides. Those tend to do better, those kinds of restaurants, while fast food does a little worse. So we're still getting our arms around it, but it does seem like there's some winners and losers as these drugs become more prevalent.
0: Yeah. So if fast food may be in the crosshairs here, are they going to be forced to change their offerings if they haven't already?
1: Well, one thing they're doing is trying to highlight protein, and that's really something that folks on these drugs really crave because it can cause the loss of muscle, and protein is helpful for muscle. So you'll see McDonald's is now highlighting the protein in its Egg McMuffins and other meals, and they hope that will help kind of cancel out some of this, you know, this drop. But, you know, French fries just, it's hard to make the health case for things that are deeply fried or deep fried, you know, fried chicken. So those are a little tougher. So you might see some, you know, smaller portion sizes for some of these types of fattier foods that the chains might offer in the future.
0: We're speaking with Heather Hatton, restaurant reporter at the Wall Street Journal. The story is called GLP-1 Users Are Taking a Bite Out of the Restaurant Business. I thought it was interesting, too. Restaurants might be making all these efforts and tweaks and such, and I guess the surveys show that a lot of people actually don't stay on the GLP-1s once they're on them.
1: Yeah, so that's why it's so difficult to really understand what's going on, and I can kind of sympathize with these restaurants. So people will take the drugs, maybe they'll lose a lot of weight and then go off them, maybe they'll cycle back on them. Maybe not everyone in the one household is on the drugs at one time. And of course, there's the expense. I mean, these drugs, you know, some insurance covers it and some don't. So it can be expensive to stay on them for good. So it's hard to, for a restaurant, it's just really hard to know how much to sink into this right now.
0: Thanks, Heather. Heather Hatton, restaurant reporter at the Wall Street Journal. By the way, if you've missed anything from today's show, you can stream or download the podcast. It's available every day on Apple, Google, Spotify, or wherever you get your podcasts. 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
2: North Idaho weather.
3: Our wet skies expected to clear up. Chance of showers and thunderstorms today, then sunny, high near 65. Partly cloudy tonight, low around 43. Cloudy tomorrow, gradually clearing, high near 68. Tuesday night, partly cloudy, lows mid-40s.
4: Here's your North Idaho Radio Sports Minute. Seattle Mariners host a White Sox series starting tonight, 6:40. Spokane Baseball Indians make their return to Avista Stadium tomorrow versus Vancouver. Pro football, with the release of the 2026 NFL schedule last week, plenty of fans as well as restaurants and bars are complaining about the number of games on streaming services. Even the government's involved in the issue because, you know, there's nothing else to worry about. If you're one of the fans pushing back against this trend, you're probably out of luck, as the NFL has no intention of changing their ways. NFL Executive Vice President of Media Distribution, Hans Schroeder, he suggested the league is going to keep rolling with games all over the place. "We love our model," he said. Quote, "We think we have the most fan-friendly model there is of any sport or entertainment as far as distribution. All you can do is not watch. Now how about some more pro football? Sorry if this is the first year hearing this one." Pittsburgh Steelers are bringing back quarterback Aaron Rodgers for the 2026 season. That's Sports North Idaho Radio.
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6: ABC News, I'm Sherry Preston. Oil prices this morning pulling back just a bit after hitting $110 a barrel earlier this morning. Here's ABC's Lana Moise.
7: Oil prices rising overnight after a drone strike on a nuclear plant in the United Arab Emirates. Gas prices here at home now averaging around $4.50 a gallon. Republicans acknowledging little can be done to lower prices beyond reopening the Strait of Hormuz. The war and its economic toll have damaged the president's approval ratings, but his sway within the Republican Party remains strong.
6: President Trump over the weekend demanding that Iran, in his words, quote, get moving fast to reach a peace deal. New court filings show the president is dropping his $10 billion lawsuit against the IRS over the leak of his tax returns. Not mentioned in the filing any reason why, but sources have told ABC News the Trump administration is settling the case in exchange for a nearly $1.8 billion fund to pay claims to people who say they were targeted. This is ABC News.
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10: Thanks for spending time with us. Welcome into Monday, May 18th. Gordon Deal with Nicole Murray. Some of our top stories and headlines. Trump warns that Iran, the clock is ticking for Tehran to find an agreement to end their conflict. 3 teenagers arrested in Austin, Texas for random shootings that injured 4 people. U.S. forces killed an estimated 20 ISIS terrorists in Nigeria yesterday. The New York City commute being upended this morning thanks to a strike by Long Island Railroad workers. England's Aaron Rye won the PGA Championship at Aronimink outside Philadelphia. And the secret to a long life, according to a 103-year-old World War II vet from Georgia. That story in about 20 minutes. There's nothing like a brush with death to get you to refocus your life and career priorities. Speaking from recent personal experiences, we're joined by career expert Julie Bauke, known as Julie on the Job, as she recovers from a stroke. Julie, take us through what happened.
11: Yeah. On April 21st, I'd had a full day. I was recovering from bronchitis, but I had a full day. I did somebody's podcast. I did a webinar. Then I came home and I was like, I got into like a little coughing fit. And so I was like, I'm going to lay down. And so as I was walking to get my Tylenol to lay down, something in me said, this is not just a Tylenol thing. My left side was obviously weaker. And then I couldn't walk. And so I sat down, got my building to call 911, and was very, very quickly to the ER. And I had had what's called a hemorrhagic stroke, which is a brain bleed in my brain stem. And calling 911 and going to the hospital probably saved me all kinds of stuff, maybe even my life. So it is, unfortunately, when you have a stroke, you know, they obviously look to see, do you have high blood pressure? And I've never had high blood pressure. So it was additionally confounding. So they think that I coughed myself, because I was coughing really hard with my bronchitis to the point that my whole body was coughing, that I burst a blood vessel in my brain while coughing. That's really the best explanation they've got right now. So besides never coughing again, there's nothing else. So I'll tell you what, though, you know, it was very, because I was still thinking okay. My speech was okay. My vision was okay. It was just, I had a terrible headache, and wow, my left side was really weak. And it's still weak, but I'm working on it. But when your brain's working pretty well, you have a lot of time to lay there in the middle of the night in bed jail, because they wouldn't let me get up by myself, yep, thinking about what's most important. And that's a great theory. And we all say, oh, if you got your health, you got everything. We have all those platitudes that are nothing but platitudes until it affects you. And I remember being in the ICU saying to the nurse, and I got really teary-eyed, and I said, I wasn't ready to be old. Man. And she said, nobody is.
10: Did you think you were going to die at any point?
11: No. Mm-mm. I didn't, because they got in there and said, there doesn't seem to be any systemic problems. No, I never thought that. But I knew that things would change. And as I'm sitting there thinking about how we do this as human beings, we say things like, I'm going to work till I'm 70. I'm going to do this until I'm going to travel in my 70s. But we all know, if we're being realistic, we all know that we can list several people, each person, who had that as a goal, who never got there. And so it really makes you focus on what matters day to day. And because I can only do so much right now as I'm building back. So I just focus on the things that are most important, and the things that aren't, I can look at and say, when can I do this again? Or do I ever need to do those things again? Oh. So that, right, it's, you just get a lot more focused. And I look at this as a kick in the seat of the pants, a warning call, because I've had perfect health. This is my first time I've ever
10: been. I was going to say, because, you know, you mentioned as we were chatting off the air about ignoring your body, but you take care of yourself.
11: Yeah. And I've never been in the hospital. And so I had almost an arrogance, I would say.
10: Okay.
11: About, well, that's not going to happen to me. But then you forget that in your head you feel 30, but you're not. And the body, I mean, time is undefeated in terms of, you know, taking down your body parts. And I hope that I have another 20 years. But I think it's very, I think we have to act as if we don't. In terms of, are you in a job you hate? Why are you staying there? Or have you wanted to start this side hustle or do this or pursue this or go here? My heavens. Now, tomorrow. You know, I used to think that way too, even though I knew intellectually it's a very dangerous way to think, because there is no tomorrow. So now I'm like, okay, so I don't know. Is there something wrong with my head? I don't know. We're still trying to figure that out. But what does that mean for how I spend my time and what I worry about?
10: Yeah.
11: So it's just, you know, we see our parents go through it. We see other people go through it, and we know it's coming in some way. And thankfully, it's not good to sit and think about it and obsess over it, but it's made me think, when is it okay to get on an airplane again? Oh, am I going to burst another blood vessel on the airplane? And will I be high over, you know, New York or something? So it makes you double think everything. But I don't want to do that to the point of not doing anything.
10: Thanks, Julie. Julie Bauke, career strategist known as Julie on the Job, as she recovers from a recent stroke. 20 minutes now in front of the hour. On This Morning, America's First News. Coming up next, the 14-year-old with a lot of unauthorized bus driving experience.
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0: Thanks for joining us. Welcome into Monday. It is time now for the Mic Drop with this morning's Mike Gavin.
1: Good morning. Well, we have a couple of stories of vehicle hijinks to talk about today. We start overseas, where a Norwegian teenager is a big fan of going on joyrides in buses. News reports say that police were alerted over the weekend about a young driver behind the wheel of a bus. The bus was allegedly stolen in Oslo and found more than 3 hours away in Grimstad. Thankfully, no one, including the boy, were harmed in the incident. And maybe that's because this 14-year-old now has a lot of miles behind the wheel of buses, with this being, according to police, at least the third time in 6 months that he's stolen one. The boy was taken into custody by police and child welfare services.
0: What in the world?
1: I mean, at least he knows, I guess, what he wants to do for a living. So many of us, you know, don't really know what we're good at, or we don't know what we're interested in. Yeah. He knows what he's interested in and apparently good at, because he's been driving all over Norway. I think at one point he made his way into Sweden in one of these trips, and has not, as far as I know, got into accidents, has not hurt anybody. So, you know, he's got a future all mapped out.
0: That's something. Why, does he pick up any passengers along the way, or is he like solo trips here?
1: Doesn't seem like it. Seems like he's just taking rides by himself.
0: Time to update the LinkedIn profile, too.
1: That's what I'm talking about.
0: 14 years old, experienced bus driver. Doesn't need a degree. I mean, he's already got the experience thing locked down, right?
1: I mean, that certification would just be a waste of money at this point, right?
0: Wow. Child welfare services, though.
1: Yeah.
0: I mean,
1: I guess that's the reason that he's just kind of walking around, you know, just like kind of scoping out buses.
0: Yeah.
1: I don't know where the parents fit.
0: How about
1: picture.
0: That chat with your teenager, though?
1: Yeah.
0: Listen, son, we need to stop stealing buses. Right. There's a lot of things, like you know, drugs, sex, oil, whatever. Like stealing buses.
1: It's pretty obvious.
0: Never come across my radar screen ever in all those chats.
1: I don't think so. And closer to home, we take you to Fond du Lac County, Wisconsin, where footage from a high-speed chase there earlier this month shows a fleeing driver going airborne and jumping his car over another Dukes of Hazzard style. According to local TV reports, the Wisconsin State Patrol stopped the car and then called for backup because of an active felony warrant. As a sheriff's deputy and another trooper arrived, the driver took off. A high-speed pursuit began and eventually came to an end when the driver lost control, went into a ditch, then up the embankment, flying over another car and landing in a field on the other side of the road. Having miraculously survived that, the 44-year-old driver wasn't ready to surrender, fleeing on foot before he was eventually tased by police.
0: That was insane video.
1: I mean, it's something you just don't see in real life. I mean, that perfectly, it was absolutely perfectly timed to go right over another car that was on the road, you know, cleared it by a good few feet, and then somehow landed, I guess, safely on the other side of the road. Thankfully, there's a field on the other side of the road and not a building of some kind.
0: Yeah.
1: Landed in the field and was able to get out and run away. That's how unscathed he was.
0: There's so much that could have gone wrong with that.
1: Oh, yeah.
0: Like, fatally wrong.
1: Oh, yeah.
0: It was incredible.
1: For him and a number of other people.
0: I thought you were going to, when I saw the video, I thought you were going to say, here's what AI has done. I thought, wow, that's really good. But that was actual video.
1: As far as we know, that was completely real.
0: Jeez. Thank you, Mike. 13 minutes now in front of the hour on This Morning, America's First News.
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4: Idaho is a really special place with hardworking people and conservative values. 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No tax on tips, no tax on overtime, no tax on Social Security. We closed the border and continue to remove dangerous illegal aliens from our country. I'm proud to be endorsed by President Trump. I'm Jim Risch, and I approve this message.
3: Paid for by Jim Risch for U.S. Senate.

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1: 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The Endless App promotion at Buffalo Wild Wings allows for groups of up to four people, meaning it's $2.50 each for the four of you. 8 minutes now in front of the hour on This Morning. Once again, here's Nicole Murray.
0: And now, the three big things you need to know. Number one.
2: President Trump is warning Iran that the clock is ticking for their leaders to agree to a peace deal and cautioned if Tehran does not come up with a better offer, they are going to get hit much harder. Maryland Senator Chris Van Hollen on NBC on whether China is needed to end the Middle East conflict.
3: I don't think we need China's support. I think the fastest way to end the war in Iran is just to stop digging a hole even deeper. And that's what we should do right now. After all, Donald Trump was the candidate who said he was going to keep us out of wars.
2: Oil prices went higher after Trump's comments.
0: Number two.
2: The president and Christian leaders have kicked off America's 250th birthday with a religious rally at the National Mall. Vice President J.D. Vance in a pre-recorded video at the White House.
4: To the opening prayer of our first Continental Congress, to Lincoln's call for national thanksgiving in the midst of the Civil War, to this very gathering today. We have always been and still are a nation of prayer.
2: The event featured Trump administration officials, conservative Christian leaders, and musicians.
0: Number three.
2: An Ebola outbreak in the Democratic Republic of Congo and Uganda has been declared a public health emergency by the World Health Organization after 80 deaths were attributed to the disease. WHO officials added there is a high risk the disease could spread even further to countries sharing land borders. CBS News reports that at least six Americans have been exposed to the virus in the region. Russian officials say Ukraine has launched more than 550 drones targeting more than a dozen areas in the region, including Moscow. At least three people were killed and roughly a dozen others were injured during Sunday morning's attack. Ukrainian President Volodymyr Zelensky said the attacks were in response to Russia's ongoing drone and missile launches aimed at cities around Ukraine. Three people have been killed and at least five others were injured when a driver crashed into multiple cars and pedestrians in Oakland, California. Authorities have not released additional details about what led to Saturday's crash, and the driver's identity has not been made public. Aaron Rye turned heads after he won the PGA Championship over the weekend. Hear the call on CBS of Rye sinking a long putt on the 17th hole, giving him a four-shot lead.
5: That was exquisite!
2: Rye is the first English golfer to win the PGA Championship since 1919.
1: The 68-foot putt. Oof. 68 feet. Remarkable. Thank you, Nicole. 6 minutes now in front of the hour.
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13: I'm Chuck Lohman, running for the Idaho House because power is slowly concentrating at the state and federal level, a threat to federalism. We see it in small things, legislating cursive handwriting instead of leaving it to the school boards, or telling Bonner's Ferry they can't fly the Canadian flag. As a veteran, I fought for a constitution that empowers local leaders to make local decisions. Local governance prevents forced conformity. Vote Chuck Lohman May 19th. Paid for by Chuck Lohman for Idaho House.
14: No!

Thanks for joining us. A World War II Army veteran from Eastern Georgia credits living a long life to a 17-word motto. TheHealthy.com says James Sneed, who's 103, revealed he has moved through his life guided by a saying that a school teacher taught him while he was growing up in Shiloh, Alabama, roughly around 1932. You may have heard the coach of the Chicago Bears highlight it during last football season. It goes like this: good, better, best, never let it rest till the good become better and the better become best. When Sneed turned 18, he joined the Army just a few months after Pearl Harbor. He spent time in North Africa, Italy, Switzerland. As for what's next, Sneed will celebrate his 104th birthday in September and do so at his local YMCA. For Nicole Murray and Mike Gavin, I'm Gordon Deal. Thanks for listening to This Morning, America's First News.

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1: Local control matters. That's why Chuck Lohman is running for the Idaho House. Chuck believes decisions affecting North Idaho families should be made here at home, not in Boise. As a combat-proven military leader, Chuck Lohman spent his life defending freedom and the right of local communities to govern themselves. In the legislature, Chuck will fight to bring decision-making back to local communities and keeping government accountable to the people. Vote Chuck Lohman in the Republican primary on May 19th. Paid for by Chuck Lohman for Idaho House.
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3: From ABC News, I'm Sherry Preston. A judge in New York City has just ruled that evidence seized from accused CEO killer Luigi Mangione's backpack can be used as evidence in his trial. Among the evidence, the alleged murder weapon and writings prosecutors say amount to a confession. Here's ABC's Peter Haralambos.
4: Mangione's lawyers have argued that police violated his rights by searching that backpack without immediately obtaining a search warrant. Mangione's state murder trial is scheduled to begin in September.
3: One of President Trump's many lawsuits, this one for $10 billion against the Internal Revenue Service over the leak of his tax returns, is being dropped. But there's more to it than that, says ABC national correspondent Stephen Portnoy in Washington.
5: The three-page filing advises a federal judge that the president is ending his lawsuit against the IRS. It doesn't lay out any explanation or next steps, but sources tell ABC News the president and his administration intend to announce a settlement, creating a $1.7 billion fund to pay out claims to those who allege they were unfairly targeted by the Biden administration. Democrats have expressed outrage over the prospect of taxpayer money being handed out to rioters who desecrated the Capitol on January 6.
3: No end in sight in the war between Iran and the United States. The ceasefire is holding, but the Strait of Hormuz continues to be blocked. Here's ABC Chief White House Correspondent Mary Bruce.
6: Last week, Trump swiftly rejected Iran's response to a U.S. proposal meant to set the stage for peace talks. The president insisting Iran must give up its nuclear development and turn over its enriched uranium. And this morning, Iran says they've sent their response, saying they will not negotiate over their right to enrichment.
3: The UAE's sole nuclear power plant was damaged in a drone strike overnight. Oil prices have also eased. Congo's health minister has set up three treatment centers for Ebola virus treatment, that region grappling with an outbreak of a rare variant that has no approved therapeutics or vaccines. This is ABC News.
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0: dealership that was struck, or it happened to be a fire station or a police station. These are dangerous kids out causing havoc in the city.
1: At least four people were struck by gunfire. One left in critical condition. Jim Ryan, ABC News.
2: In Israel, growing unease over the weekend marked Jerusalem Day, a national holiday. ABC Chief International Correspondent James Longman was there and says the day is normally peaceful, but has been marked by violence in recent years.
3: I spoke to the police when we were there. They said we will be here intervening where possible. There are isolated pockets of violence. The Israeli police told us they arrested a number of people on the day, but we did see a lot of this violence. We did, though, manage to speak to a couple of people. Majority of these people are Americans. One young man, Eli, he feels very strongly that basically Jerusalem is for the Jews and Arabs and Muslims need to leave.
2: Israel's military intercepting boats off the coast of Cyprus, part of the latest wave of flotilla activists trying to break Israel's naval blockade of Gaza. Flotilla organizers say they're trying to bring awareness to the living conditions of Palestinians in Gaza following the Israel-Hamas war. I'm Sherry Preston, ABC News.
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9: North Idaho weather.
10: Eventual sunshine to dry out that skyline. Chance of showers and thunderstorms today, then sunny, high near 65. Partly cloudy tonight, low around 43. Cloudy tomorrow, gradually clearing, high near 68. Tuesday night, partly cloudy, lows mid-40s.
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14: Another warning for Iran. Good morning, I'm Gordon Deal, along with Nicole Murray, on this Monday, May 18th. Glad you could be with us. Here's what's up this hour.
15: President Trump says the clock is ticking for leaders in Tehran to reach an agreement to end their conflict.
14: Police in Austin, Texas have arrested three teenagers in connection with random shootings that injured four people.
15: U.S. officials announced earlier today that American forces killed an estimated 20 ISIS terrorists yesterday in northeast Nigeria.
14: And Airbnb hosts concerned about lack of demand so far from World Cup fans.
16: As we see right now, you know, there are some lingering concerns about demand for these homes. There's a lot of factors going into this, concerns around international travel, the cost of tickets, the cost of transportation, the overall state of the economy. Has just left some hosts, you know, worrying about, you know, whether the demand is really going to materialize.
14: Owen Tucker Smith at the Wall Street Journal on how some hosts spent years and thousands of dollars prepping their homes for the tournament. President Trump is claiming on social media that the clock is ticking for Iran, warning that there won't be anything left of them if Tehran cannot reach agreement with his administration. Trump wants a deal to end the war, but Iran's rejection of many of his demands and refusals to make meaningful concessions on its nuclear program has reintroduced the military option. House Speaker Mike Johnson on a peace deal.
17: We're pushing it as aggressively as we can because we know that gas prices, we're acutely aware of the what that means to American families, and we got to get that settled out. And I can tell you that the entire administration and all of us in Congress, Republicans, are working on that.
14: Meanwhile, Pakistan's interior minister visited Tehran over the weekend for talks with senior Iranian leaders about a deal for ending the war. Trump has grown increasingly impatient with how Tehran has been handling diplomatic negotiations and remains frustrated with the continued closure of the Strait of Hormuz and

0: its impact on global oil prices. Brent crude futures, by the way, this morning are up a fraction to about $109 a barrel. Police in the Texas Capitol say they've arrested three juveniles they believe were connected to 12 shooting incidents across the city that injured four people, struck two fire stations, and triggered a shelter-in-place order in South Austin. Austin Police Chief Lisa Davis said investigators took a 15-year-old and a 17-year-old into custody following the shootings, which began late Saturday and continued into Sunday morning.
1: We had shootings, robberies, car auto robberies, and then we had the shots that took effect on people. So four people were shot, total four people. We had buildings, apartments that were shot into.
0: The Manor Police Department said a third suspect, a 16-year-old who fled following a pursuit earlier in the day, had been detained. Authorities said the 17-year-old had a warrant connected to the theft of a firearm from the same store where the 15-year-old allegedly stole another gun. Police said the suspect stole multiple vehicles throughout the spree, fired shots at apartment complexes, homes, pedestrians, and two fire stations. Thousands of people gathered on the National Mall yesterday for a day of prayer, worship music, and patriotic speeches for an event celebrating the nation's 250th anniversary. The event, called Rededicate 250, featured Trump administration officials, conservative Christian leaders, and musicians. Organizers billed it as a chance to solemnly rededicate our country as one nation under God. The programming featured speeches from Secretary of State Marco Rubio, Defense Secretary Pete Hegseth, House Speaker Mike Johnson, more than a dozen Christian faith leaders, and one rabbi. Recorded remarks from Vice President J.D. Vance.
2: To the opening prayer of our first Continental Congress, to Lincoln's call for national thanksgiving in the midst of the Civil War, to this very gathering today. We have always been and still are a nation of prayer.
0: Supporters described it as a public affirmation of faith in America, but critics saw it as a blurring of the line between religion and politics. The event was hosted by Freedom 250, a public-private organization backed by Trump that's planning a series of events ahead of the nation's 250th anniversary. 11 minutes now after the hour on This Morning, America's First News. 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
14: 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Just do a search for This Morning with Gordon Deal. While congressional Republicans have coalesced around a plan to fund immigration enforcement, there are plenty more intra-party battles that will make for rocky legislating for the summer. A couple of them from Emily Brooks, congressional reporter at The Hill. Emily, fiscal hawks versus Purple District Republicans.
15: This is sort of an evergreen type of conflict among Republicans, but certainly going to be a dynamic this year as fiscal hawks are really pushing to get one of those Republican-only bills across the finish line. They call it a reconciliation bill that will have spending reductions, cuts. This time they want to try and take aim at fraud and federal programs. Rare opportunity to get something through Republican-controlled House, Senate, and onto a Republican president's desk. But that means in the House almost totally unified support from Republicans, and you have a lot of members who are pretty hesitant to sign on to any more spending reductions when they're about to face voters who are questioning why they're cutting some programs. They did pass the so-called One Big Beautiful Bill last year, which had cuts to Medicaid, so they're pretty sensitive about that.
14: Yeah. How about the Make America Healthy Again Republicans versus the deregulation advocates?
15: Yes, this is something that really roiled the farm bill last month. The MAHA movement has been really taking aim at pesticides and calling on Republicans in Congress and in the administration to do something on pesticides. But in particular, the Farm Bill did have a provision that would be a liability shield for pesticide creators. And there was a big fight, and an amendment succeeded in the House to remove that provision, which was a major win for the MAHA crowd and Anna Paulina Luna, who is the sponsor of that amendment. And so now that bill is onto the Senate, though, and it's expected to get some changes. It's not clear if the Senate will reinstate that. And the MAHA crowd is really the activists are calling up Republicans who voted against that amendment and warning them to, you know, fight for MAHA principles and priorities on pesticides and a range of other things. So wow, that's going to be pretty interesting there. On the other side, people who support keeping the liability shield in say that it's going to prevent a lot of frivolous lawsuits.
14: We're speaking with Emily Brooks, congressional reporter at The Hill. The story is called Five GOP Battles That Will Drive the Summer in Congress. How about the Iran war skeptics versus the hawks?
15: Yeah, I think this is going to certainly be something, and we'll see how things go. I mean, if you have Trump looking for a deal, but certainly the fight over the Iran war on Capitol Hill has really come down to votes that Democrats are forcing on getting reeling in Trump's war powers. And the big question is if any Republicans are going to go join with Democrats to limit Trump's ability to conduct activities in Iran without approval from Congress. It was pretty also notable that Representative Tom Barrett of Michigan, who is an Army veteran, unveiled a resolution that would outline an authorization for use of military force for Trump to use in Iran. So that is all signals that there are people in the Republican Party getting weary with how he is handling the Iran conflict. And then on the other side, you know, allies of the president don't want to limit him in any way. They argue it's a very sensitive time. He needs every tool at his disposal. So that is going to be a big point of conflict if this drags on.
14: Yeah. To finish up, the corn state Republicans versus the oil state Republicans.
15: Yeah, this is about E15, a fuel blend with 15% ethanol and 85% gasoline that has historically been limited in the summer because of concerns about smog. But these corn state Republicans have long wanted to authorize year-round sales of E15, something that their Republican counterparts in more oil-producing states have pushed back on, saying that this is a giveaway to the ethanol lobby and having concerns about how it would affect small refineries in those more oil-producing states.
14: Here's Emily. That is Emily Brooks, congressional reporter at The Hill. 20 minutes now after the hour on This Morning, America's First News. Here's Nicole Murray.
16: And now, the three big things you need to know. Number one.
10: President Trump is urging Iranian leaders to move fast to make a peace deal with his administration. Warning, Tehran, the clock is ticking. Maryland Senator Chris Van Hollen on NBC.
17: Prime Minister Netanyahu said that he'd been waiting 40 years for somebody to go to war with him in Iran. He found a president stupid enough to do it. I blame Donald Trump for that decision, but here we are.
10: Oil prices rose after Trump's comments.
16: Number two.
10: Austin police have arrested three juveniles who investigators believe were connected to 12 shooting incidents across the city that injured four people, struck two fire stations, and triggered a shelter-in-place order. Police Chief Lisa Davis.
1: A motive? I don't know what a motive is. I don't know what motive would drive anybody to come and drive around senselessly in this city and in multiple parts of the city shooting.
10: Davis added that the suspects stole at least four vehicles as they traveled throughout the city.
16: Number three.
10: Two fighter jets have collided in midair during an air show at the Mountain Home Air Force Base in Idaho. A Naval Air Force's spokesperson said all four air crew safely ejected from both aircraft yesterday, and an investigation is underway. CBS News reports each aircraft costs roughly $67 million. New York officials are urging commuters to work from home today as a strike by Long Island Railroad workers threatens to disrupt travel for hundreds of thousands of residents across the region. LIRR Union Representative Mike Carlucci on WABC 7 New York.
18: We're working without money right now. We're working without funds. But we have to stay together and work towards what we believe is fair and equitable.
10: It is the first LIRR strike in roughly 30 years. Michael retook the top spot at the box office this weekend, scoring an additional $26 million domestically and nearly $84 million globally. In second, The Devil Wears Prada 2, which pulled in another $18 million in the U.S. The American Psychological Association reports that 70% of Generation Z and millennials are anxious while resting. Experts say this is because they have been conditioned to believe doing nothing is a waste.
14: Yeah. Are you anxious while resting?
10: Oh my gosh, all the time. It's almost like, what should I be doing now? What should I be doing now? There's always stuff on the to-do list. Should I cross it off?
14: Why am I not surprised? 22 minutes now after the hour.
19: I know that hiring can be challenging. 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Well, now, there's a place where you can meet them fast. 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
5: 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I'm proud to be endorsed by President Trump. I'm Jim Risch, and I approve this message.
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0: Glad you're with us. Many Airbnb hosts are experiencing soft demand for bookings for the World Cup. Despite significant investments, sometimes tens of thousands of dollars. Their stories from Owen Tucker Smith, reporter at the Wall Street Journal. Owen, what are you hearing?
1: You know, I spoke with one person who has been thinking about hosting for the World Cup for almost 2 years and did a total overhaul of her home to prepare, because Airbnb has really framed this event as a massive opportunity for hosts to make thousands of dollars, even if they haven't traditionally been Airbnb hosts in the past. But as we see right now, you know, there are some lingering concerns about demand for these homes. There's a lot of factors going into this, concerns around international travel, the cost of tickets, the cost of transportation, the overall state of the economy, has just left some hosts, you know, worrying about, you know, whether the demand is really going to materialize.
0: Boy, all right. So the woman you reference who's been eyeing this up for a couple of years, I think, is this Mae Stewart from Atlanta. Explain all she's done to her home.
1: Yeah, so, I mean, I think her home needed an overhaul anyway, but when she saw the World Cup was coming to Atlanta, she thought, this is a great opportunity to take my long-term rental and start Airbnb-ing it, because once the World Cup rolls around, you know, I could really make a profit. So she did everything. She, you know, redid the floors, the lighting, the vanities, the countertops, the faucets, you know, the whole thing. And she spent around $60,000 in total to renovate the home, sort of all so that she could, you know, have this perfect Airbnb home when the World Cup rolled around this summer.
0: Jeez. All right. So if Airbnbs are struggling, is it the same for hotels in some of these cities, like Philadelphia, for example?
1: Yeah, so the hotels are also experiencing a definitely softer demand than they were expecting. Similarly to Airbnbs, this was sort of framed as a blowout opportunity for the hotel industry. But actually, right now, the occupancy rates for these hotels in some cities aren't really dramatically higher than what they would be in a normal year. Of course, the caveat to all of this is that, you know, the World Cup has this knockout stage and the there's part of it where we don't know which teams will be making it to the end. And so there are fans who, especially for the back half of the tournament, are going to be watching to see, you know, does my team make it to this city?
0: Yeah.
1: Then I'm going to, at the last second, have to book an Airbnb, have to book a hotel so that I can see them in the quarterfinal or whatever it is. And so the hope from some of these hosts and hotels is that during that period, there'll be a lot of last-minute bookings.
0: Boy, we're speaking with Owen Tucker Smith, reporter at the Wall Street Journal. The story is called Airbnb Hosts Prep Their Homes for a World Cup Windfall. They're still waiting. How about in Houston, the story of Kat Longoria?
1: Yeah, so Kat Longoria had been, you know, on the housing market years ago and saw a home that was advertised explicitly as Airbnb friendly. And it's Airbnb friendly because it has a little apartment below the home, so with a separate entrance, a separate door that folks can come into. And so she, you know, also was really excited to host for the World Cup. She's had, you know, a couple of bad experiences in the past in terms of there was one time where her guests, you know, threw a 10-person party downstairs in this little apartment. But overall was really looking forward to the World Cup. And she's still, you know, when I spoke to her, was only booked for about a third of the month.
0: Jeez, thanks, Owen. Owen Tucker Smith, reporter at the Wall Street Journal. 30 minutes now after the hour. On This Morning, America's First News.

0: I'm Kendon Perry, a small business owner here in Sandpoint. I'm confident Jim Woodward understands that business, education, honesty, and community are the heart of North Idaho. Jim Woodward has my vote for Idaho Senate because he stands for growth and technological progress while preserving our values.
1: Vote Jim Woodward, May 19th.
2: I'm Jim Woodward, and I approve this message.
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4: North Idaho weather.
5: Eventual sunshine to dry out that skyline. Chance of showers and thunderstorms today, then sunny, high near 65. Partly cloudy tonight, low around 43. Cloudy tomorrow, gradually clearing, high near 68. Tuesday night, partly cloudy, lows mid-40s.
6: Here's your North Idaho Radio Sports Minute. Seattle Mariners host a White Sox series starting tonight, 6:40. Spokane Baseball Indians make their return to Avista Stadium tomorrow versus Vancouver. Pro football, with the release of the 2026 NFL schedule last week, plenty of fans as well as restaurants and bars are complaining about the number of games on streaming services. Even the government's involved in the issue because, you know, there's nothing else to worry about. If you're one of the fans pushing back against this trend, you're probably out of luck, as the NFL has no intention of changing their ways. NFL Executive Vice President of Media Distribution, Hans Schroeder, he suggested the league is going to keep rolling with games all over the place. "We love our model," he said. Quote, "We think we have the most fan-friendly model there is of any sport or entertainment as far as distribution. All you can do is not watch. Now how about some more pro football? Sorry if this is the first year hearing this one. Pittsburgh Steelers are bringing back quarterback Aaron Rodgers for the 2026 season. That's Sports North Idaho Radio.
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8: ABC News, I'm Sherry Preston. A ruling in New York in the trial of Luigi Mangione, the accused killer of UnitedHealthcare CEO Brian Thompson. A gun and a notebook, prosecutors say, link him to the murder, can be used as evidence. However, says ABC's Peter Haralambos, other items will not be admitted.
9: The judge is limiting some information. The actual items they took from his bag at the McDonald's, specifically the gun magazine, his cell phone, passport, wallet, and a computer chip. All of those are now off the table, according to this judge. So a little bit of a win for Mangione there. But overall, this is a pretty good ruling for prosecutors here.
8: President Trump has moved to withdraw his $10 billion lawsuit against the IRS over the leak of his tax returns. In exchange, ABC News has learned for a $1.7 billion fund to pay Trump allies who believe they were wrongly investigated during the Biden administration. The cruise ship at the center of the hantavirus outbreak is now docked at the Dutch port of Rotterdam for disinfection. This is ABC News.
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0: 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Start your day with America's First News, This Morning with Gordon Deal.
1: Thanks for spending time with us. Welcome into Monday, May 18th. Gordon Deal with Nicole Murray. Some of our top stories and headlines. Trump warns Iran that the clock is ticking for Tehran to find an agreement to end their conflict. Three teenagers arrested in Austin, Texas for random shootings that injured four people. Two Navy jets collided during an air show demo in southwestern Idaho. Four crew members ejected safely. Quarter million New York City commuters feeling the hit from a strike by Long Island Railroad workers. England's Aaron Rye won the PGA Championship at Aronimink outside Philadelphia. And the big surprise for a college grad at a small school in Illinois. That story in about 20 minutes. There's nothing like a brush with death to get you to refocus your life and career priorities. Speaking from recent personal experience, we're joined by career expert Julie Bauke, known as Julie on the Job, as she recovers from a stroke. Julie, what's recovery like?
2: I'm looking at everything I eat. I'm going more to a Mediterranean diet. So I'm trying to just... So it's a blood vessel health problem, at least with this vessel. Hopefully it's the only one. So I'm looking at what do you do to make sure your blood vessels are strong. So I'm double checking. I don't take hardly any medications. For me, it's just I have now medical permission to take naps, even though I already have been ever. I'm a napper. But I think it's more doing my physical therapy. I haven't started driving again yet. And just really asking myself, does this really matter? And it all comes down to two. I've always been really good at boundaries. And it's, do I want this person or these people or this situation in my life anymore? If I knew I only had, a year to live, what would I do? And you just start to ask it, and you can't do all those things at once. But I think it's a healthy set of questions to ask yourself. Am I eating right? Am I moving myself? Because believe me, in the rehab hospital, which I was in for like 6 days, you are in there with people who are never getting up again.
1: Yeah.
2: And I was like, by the end, I was like bebopping around with a walker and, slowly, but so much better off. I mean, there's somebody, who fell and her entire left side was damaged and bruised up. Another guy was a gunshot. So I started to hear people's stories and I'm looking at them thinking, stop and be grateful for the fact that I do have, that this was a warning call, and I don't want to be that person who sits in a chair for the next 20 years.
1: Yeah.
2: And what can I do? And all you can really do, there's certain things you can and can't do, but I'm making sure I'm moving. I'm making sure I am eating well. I never was really much of a drinker, but I'm cutting that out. Just anything that is not good for your body, I'm trying not to do it. Because I saw people that they're never getting up again. And that's, I'm not ready for that to be me.
1: Yeah. From a purely a brain standpoint, like, are doctors okay with you doing this chat with me right now? Like, does that require, too much brain energy?
2: No. Okay. Now, I limit it.
1: Okay.
2: So, I'm building up more every day. Like, they're actually comfortable with me driving because they said, look, your left side is slightly weak. People drive without a left arm, but I'm not quite comfortable with it yet. And so part of it is listening to yourself and saying, what am I comfortable with? What am I not comfortable with? And being okay if you're not comfortable. Like people, when I take my dog out, people go with me most of the time just to make sure. So it's a lot. It's also too, especially if you're somebody who's more of a giver, you have to allow other people to help you. And that's tough for me because I'm more the one that's helping others. And so allowing that is a little bit hard too. So it's really all those things. It's trusting yourself and not forcing yourself and saying, I'm fine, everything's fine. Which, it never occurred to me that I wouldn't recover. Never occurred to me. Of course it's possible, but it never occurred to me. So of course I'm gonna be fine. So that's just kind of an optimist, as you probably have noticed over the years.
1: Yes.
2: But it just makes you go, okay, why am I doing this? Why am I doing this? Why am I engaging in this? Why am I, I can't, when people reach out to me, like sometimes I can't answer your text right now. I need to wait until I can do that. And just giving myself permission to slow down and to do things at a new pace.
1: It's healthy. And it's healthy to be an optimist. right? I mean, attitude is not everything with regards to recovering from something like this, but it's a good bit, I would imagine.
2: Yeah. And I started to sit there after a few days. I thought, after about a week, when I started to feel like, okay, when the headaches subsided a little bit and I was getting a little strength back, I was like, okay, how can I use this not only in my own life, but how can I use it to help others? And so it's been interesting. So I'd say trust your body and don't hesitate to call 911. I'm the last person that would call 911 on myself because I'm fine. But you know what they said to me? They said what most people do in this case is they will take 2 Tylenol and lay down. I was on my way to get the Tylenol to lay down.
1: Thanks, Julie. Julie Bauke, career expert known as Julie on the Job, as she recovers from a stroke. 20 minutes now in front of the hour. On This Morning, America's First News. 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
12: Council.

0: Thanks for spending time with us. Welcome into Monday. It is time now for the Mic Drop with this morning's Mike Gavin.
1: Good morning. Well, we know that grilling season is underway in full this week, but you might need to heed the warning or heed this warning to make sure that your food doesn't wind up walking away. Police in Alberta, Canada responded to a report of a theft involving barbecue goods and arrived to find a red fox with a mouthful of hot dogs. The Royal Canadian Mounted Police said on social media that officers responded to the location last Monday in search of a suspect described as having red hair, being short in stature, and wearing a thick coat. And after a brief investigation, the suspect was located attempting to conceal the evidence nearby. The police shared a photo of the thieving fox with its mouth filled with hot dogs. They say the suspect was released without conditions and a full belly.
0: That was an amazing picture, by the way.
1: It's almost like it was a dare, like when the other foxes were like, hey, how many hot dogs can you fit in your mouth?
0: Right.
1: He put like, I don't know, was it six, eight? I don't even know how many it was.
0: Yeah.
1: It was almost a full package, I would say.
0: And then it almost was like the fox was approaching the paparazzi.
1: And
0: they said, Fox, look over here. And he just sort of turned with like this fistful of hot dogs hanging out of his mouth.
1: Yeah, when's the last time a fox kind of looks right at you like that, right? And with all that evidence, you'd figure it would be running as fast as it could.
0: And then I get the sense that after the photo was taken, even with all those hot dogs in his mouth, he was sort of saying, oh, crap.
1: Right.
0: Like a human encounter is coming up. I got a split.
1: Yeah, not nearly as slick as I thought I was.
0: It's a great
1: with
0: picture.
1: This getaway plan.
0: Good picture.
1: Yeah. And the Canadian fox with the mouthful of hot dogs wasn't even the wildest food story I came across this morning. Let's travel to Maine, where high school students there were accidentally fed dirt. How does this happen, you might ask? Well, according to local TV, parents were sent a notice from Metamack Valley High School saying that there was an unfortunate accidental incident during a fundraiser dinner at the school last Wednesday. The notice said that earlier in the day, students working with a teacher in a classroom had baked potting soil as part of a science experiment to sterilize it with plans to later test plant growth. That soil was placed in a baking dish covered with foil and set to the side of the stove area away from food items for the dinner. However, in the rush to deliver food to serving tables, the dish of dirt was accidentally included. The statement says three students briefly put some of the soil in their mouths, believing it to be a dessert item before immediately realizing what it actually was.
0: Wow. What would that look like? A little chocolate something or other?
1: Yeah, like some kind of cake.
0: Yeah.
1: You know, one of those maybe like no-bake cakes maybe or something.
0: I'm trying
1: to think of what it could have resembled.
0: Yeah.
1: But I mean, I guess there are desserts that could have that kind of consistency, I suppose.
0: Mm.
1: Again, at least they knew fairly quickly that it wasn't like they ate the whole thing and then someone told them later that it was dirt. At least they figured it out fast.
0: Wow. Little teaspoon of dirt.
1: Yeah.
0: To get the afternoon started. School cafeteria.
1: You never know. I mean, after that many years of cafeteria food, you kind of expect anything at that point.
0: Well, so it was placed in a baking dish covered with foil. Had it been baked to sort of get all the stuff out of it?
1: Apparently
0: it
1: had been baked already. Yeah.
0: So it was
1: already had been cooked. Yeah, oh, sure.
0: Pure soil.
1: Yeah, sure. Yeah, so no need to even go to the doctor or anything. You're good to go.
0: You throw some whipped cream on top of that. I mean, it might just pass, right?
1: In a pinch, it might.
0: What's for lunch?
1: Yes.
0: Dirt. Thanks, Mike. 13 minutes in front of the hour.
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9: 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Once again, here's Nicole Murray.
10: And now, the 3 big things you need to know. Number one.
11: President Trump is warning Iran that the clock is ticking for their leaders to agree to a peace deal and cautioned that if Tehran does not come up with a better offer, they are going to get hit much harder. House Speaker Mike Johnson on Fox News.
12: We're pushing it as aggressively as we can because we know that gas prices, we're acutely aware of the what that means to American families, and we got to get that settled out. And I can tell you that the entire administration and all of us in Congress, Republicans, are working on that.
11: Oil prices went higher after Trump's comments.
10: Number two.
11: The president and Christian leaders have kicked off America's 250th birthday with a religious rally at the National Mall. President Trump in a pre-recorded video.
13: If my people, which are called by my name, shall humble themselves and pray and seek my face and turn from their wicked ways, then will I hear from heaven and will forgive their sin and will heal their land.
11: The event featured Trump administration officials, conservative Christian leaders, and musicians.
10: Number three.
11: An Ebola outbreak in the Democratic Republic of Congo and Uganda has been declared a public health emergency by the World Health Organization after 80 deaths were attributed to the disease. WHO officials added there is a high risk the disease could spread further to countries sharing land borders. CBS News reports that at least six Americans have been exposed to the virus in the region. Russian officials say Ukraine has launched more than 550 drones targeting more than a dozen areas in the region, including Moscow. At least three people have been killed and roughly a dozen others were injured during Sunday morning's attack. Ukrainian President Volodymyr Zelensky said the attacks were in response to Russia's ongoing drone and missile launches aimed at cities around Ukraine. Aaron Rye turned heads after he won the PGA Championship over the weekend. Hear the call on CBS of Rye sinking a long putt on the 17th hole, giving him a four-shot lead.
14: That is exquisite! Yes! Unbelievable!
11: Rye is the first English golfer to win the PGA Championship since 1919. The World Cup stories just keep coming. Miami Brightline is the next public transportation system to announce an upcharge during the World Cup. Business Insider reports a trip that usually costs $24 will now cost as much as $151.
9: Oh, it's only a 600% increase. Everybody calm down.
11: Oh my goodness, boy, don't you start.
9: Soaking everybody at the World Cup.
11: This is like no longer fun. Hasn't even started yet.
9: I agree. Thank you, Nicole. 6 minutes now in front of the hour.
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9: Thanks for joining us. A college graduation ceremony in Illinois turned into an emotional reunion when an Army reservist surprised his wife as she received her nursing degree. It happened at Spoon River College on Thursday in Canton, outside Peoria. 25newsnow.com says First Lieutenant Tristan Edelman had been deployed since February. His wife, Bryn, believed he was still in Texas. Tristan serves as a control officer with the 969th Movement Control Team. He's a 2022 grad of Spoon River College. Staff of the school escorted Edelman to a hidden location as the ceremony began. Grads walked across the stage, received the degree covers, exited to the side. When Bryn's name was called, she walked across the stage and turned to exit. It was then she saw her husband waiting for her. The room erupted in cheers. Bryn earned her associate degree in nursing. For Nicole Murray and Mike Gavin, I'm Gordon Deal. Thanks for listening to This Morning, America's First News.

0: victim to similar scams every year. Now the company that boasts the largest network of Bitcoin ATMs in the world says it's being forced to shut down because of strict regulation and even bans on its machines in some states. Jim Ryan, ABC News.
1: Hundreds of thousands of commuters navigating a gauntlet of car, bus, and subway routes trying to get to work this morning, the first workday since a strike shut down the nation's largest commuter rail line in New York, the Long Island Railroad. I'm Sherry Preston, ABC News.
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5: North Idaho weather.
6: Possibly a late start, but sunshine's coming today. Chance of showers and thunderstorms today, then sunny, high near 65. Partly cloudy tonight, low around 43. Cloudy tomorrow, gradually clearing, high near 68. Tuesday night, partly cloudy, lows mid-40s.
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1: Clock is ticking. Good morning, I'm Gordon Deal, along with Nicole Murray on this Monday, May 18th. Glad you could be with us. Here's what we have for you this hour.
2: President Trump has delivered another warning to Iran about reaching an agreement to end their conflict.
1: Three teenagers have been arrested for random shooting sprees in Austin, Texas that have left four people injured.
2: U.S. officials say American forces killed an estimated 20 Islamic State terrorists in northeast Nigeria.
1: And how people using weight loss drugs are putting a dent in restaurant revenue.
3: Well, one thing they're doing is trying to highlight protein, and that's really something that folks on these drugs really crave because it can cause the loss of muscle, and protein is helpful for muscle. So you'll see McDonald's is now highlighting the protein in its Egg McMuffins and other meals, and they hope that will help.
1: Heather Haddon at the Wall Street Journal on how GLP-1 users are forcing restaurants to change their strategies. President Trump is claiming on social media that the clock is ticking for Iran, warning that there won't be anything left of them if Tehran can't reach agreement with his administration. Trump wants a deal to end the war, but Iran's rejection of many of his demands and refusals to make meaningful concessions on its nuclear program has reintroduced the military option. Meanwhile, Pakistan's interior minister visited Tehran over the weekend for talks with senior Iranian leaders about the deal for ending the war. Maryland Democratic Senator Chris Van Hollen on NBC's Meet the Press.
4: Prime Minister Netanyahu said that he'd been waiting 40 years for somebody to go to war with him in Iran. He found a president stupid enough to do it. I blame Donald Trump for that decision, but here we are.
1: Axios was first to report that Trump is expected to convene his top national security team in the Situation Room tomorrow. Separately, Amnesty International says Iran put to death over 2,100 people last year, a figure more than double that of 2024. Police in Texas say they've arrested three juveniles they believe were connected to 12 shooting incidents across the city that injured four people. Struck two fire stations and triggered a shelter-in-place order in South Austin. Austin Police Chief Lisa Davis said investigators took a 15-year-old and 17-year-old into custody following the shootings, which began late Saturday and continued into Sunday morning.
5: A motive? I don't know what a motive is. I don't know what motive would drive anybody to come and drive around since.

0: senselessly in this city and in multiple parts of the city shooting.
1: The Manor Police Department said a third suspect, a 16-year-old who fled following a pursuit earlier in the day, had been detained. Authorities said the 17-year-old already had a warrant connected to the theft of a firearm from the same store where the 15-year-old allegedly stole another gun. Police said the suspect stole multiple vehicles throughout the spree and fired shots at apartment complexes, homes, pedestrians, and two fire stations. Thousands gathered on the National Mall yesterday for a day of prayer, worship music, and patriotic speeches for an event celebrating the nation's 250th anniversary. The event, called Rededicate 250, featured Trump administration officials, conservative Christian leaders, and musicians. Organizers billed it as a chance to solemnly rededicate our country as one nation under God. Trump, in a recorded message:
2: "If my people, which are called by my name, shall humble themselves and pray and seek my face and turn from their wicked ways, then will I hear from heaven and will forgive their sin and will heal their land."
1: The programming featured speeches from cabinet officials, more than a dozen Christian faith leaders, and one rabbi. Supporters described it as a public affirmation of faith in America, but critics saw it as blurring the line between religion and politics. The event was hosted by Freedom 250, a public-private organization backed by Trump that's planning a series of events ahead of the nation's 250th anniversary. If you've missed anything from today's show, by the way, there's an easy way to catch up. All you have to do is tell your Alexa, Siri, or Google to play This Morning with Gordon Deal. 11 minutes after the hour on This Morning, America's First News. 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
8: This is retired Colonel Kendrick Wills, former director of the Idaho State Police, with an important message about the upcoming election. Every politician says they support law enforcement during election season, but our public safety depends on leaders who back the badge with their votes, not just their words. Some legislators are cutting our funding and turning a deaf ear to our public safety needs, and those votes have consequences. An officer, hours away when you call 911. Fewer detectives to solve violent crimes. That's why Defend and Protect Idaho paid to bring you this message. Because after 30 years in law enforcement, I know the difference between a supporter and a pretender.
9: Defend and Protect Idaho is a coalition of law enforcement backing Jim Woodward and Mark Sauter for state legislature. Jim Woodward and Mark Sauter don't just say they back the blue. They're proven conservatives who will listen to law enforcement and defend our communities. Vote Jim Woodward and Mark Souter on May 19th.

0: Edgy, smart, bringing you what you need to know. This is America's First News, This Morning with Gordon Deal.
1: Thanks for spending time with us. Welcome into Monday. As more lawmakers than usual leave Congress, it begs the question, is this a one-off spike or a larger sign of things to come? Here's Valerie Yerk, House leadership reporter at Roll Call. Valerie, give us numbers.
2: Yeah, especially in the House. I mean, granted, there's more of them, but 56 members total are planning on not returning next year. And, you know, by that count, that includes people who are just retiring, not running for re-election, or running for a separate office, whether that's back in their home state or sometimes even the Senate. You know, some House members are hopping over there. But still, a lot of members, and the majority of them are Republicans, and the majority of those Republicans are from safe red seats. And so when you look at the numbers haven't been this high since, I think the analysis we did said, since the 1992 cycle, when I think something around like 60 members said that they were not coming back the following year. So it's been decades since the numbers were this high. And so, and when you look in the Senate, again, I believe it's the numbers up about 11, and still mostly Republicans who won't be coming back next year.
1: Wow. So if there's safe red districts being left behind, it's not just about midterm pressures here, right? What else is going on?
2: Right. So a lot of it points to members being frustrated with how little they get done. You know, the legislative productivity rate for this Congress has been pretty low. People just aren't able, even if they have a good idea and they're a member of majority and they have leadership backing, that doesn't necessarily mean that it'll cross the finish line and they can, and in the end, it's they're not bringing home their priorities to their districts. There's a lot of reasons for that. You know, one big one, I think, is, you know, political polarization. And another one is kind of this environment that makes it easier for the quote unquote show horse members, or those members that you see on TV a lot or kind of vie for the spotlight. Helps them to thrive. So I think a lot of members are just like, I'm not seeing return on my investment here. And, you know, they're like, I'm out.
1: I think it was a former lawmaker you talked to who said something along those lines, right? There are some people just want clicks. They're not interested in getting anything done.
2: Exactly. Yeah. I believe that was Congressman Dan Kildee from Michigan. It's really is so much click driven, and it starves. I mean, the so-called workhorse member, those members that keep their head down, kind of stay out of the limelight and really just focus on bringing, you know, money for projects home to their districts or, you know, other priorities. I mean, like I said before, even if you're in the majority and you have something backed by leadership, it's just harder to get that stuff done now.
1: Yeah. We're speaking with Valerie Yerk, House leadership reporter at Roll Call. The story is called Screw This, I'm Out, Why Members of Congress Are Retiring. How about the role of redistricting, Valerie?
2: Yeah, so the redistricting push has really thrown a wrench in this, and especially the Supreme Court decision last month on regarding the Voting Rights Act. And so what looked like before this, a pretty confident House Democrat majority win in November, at least House Democrats were pretty confident, is looking a little more blurry now because there's a lot of states across the South, a lot of are going back and redistricting, trying to get more Republican seats. And it's honestly a mess. It's hard to keep up with. I mean, every day there's more news about a state legislature coming out and saying, you know, we're gonna add more red seats, for instance. We're gonna add more Republican seats to our map. In this kind of mid-decade redistricting push. And then the next day, some state Supreme Court strikes it down. It's always this back and forth. And aside from just like fatigue, it also makes it complicated for members to plan out, you know, where they could even campaign. Jeez. Over the next few months. It's definitely, if anything, it'll cause more retirements probably in the next few months, you know, according to what experts are looking at.
1: Thanks, Valerie. Valerie Yerk, House Leadership Reporter at Roll Call. 19 minutes now after the hour on This Morning, America's First News. Here's Nicole Murray.
3: And now, the three big things you need to know. Number one.
4: President Trump says the clock is ticking for Iran, warning there won't be anything left of them if Tehran does not get moving fast to make a peace deal. House Speaker Mike Johnson on Fox News.
5: We're pushing it as aggressively as we can because we know that gas prices, we're acutely aware of the what that means to American families, and we got to get that settled out. And I can tell you that the entire administration and all of us in Congress, Republicans, are working on that.
4: Oil prices rose after President Trump's comments.
3: Number two.
4: Austin police have arrested three juveniles who investigators believe were connected to 12 shooting incidents across the city that injured four people, struck two fire stations, and triggered a shelter-in-place order. Police Chief Lisa Davis.
6: We had shootings, robberies, car auto robberies, and then we had the shots that took effect on people. So four people were shot, total four people. We had buildings, apartments that were shot into.
4: Davis added that the suspects stole at least four vehicles as they traveled throughout the city.
3: Number three.
4: Two fighter jets have collided in midair during an air show at the Mountain Home Air Force Base in Idaho. A Naval Air Force's spokesperson said all four air crews safely ejected from both aircraft yesterday, and an investigation is underway. CBS News reports each aircraft costs roughly $67 million. New York officials are urging commuters to work from home today as a strike by Long Island Railroad workers threatens to disrupt travel for hundreds of thousands of residents across the region. Governor Kathy Hochul.
7: This strike would not have been possible if the Trump administration had not taken the highly unusual step last fall of releasing labor unions from mediation. Unfortunately for our commuters, the direct consequence of this action is the strike we have today.
4: It is the first LIRR strike in roughly 30 years. CDC data says that emergency room visits for tick bites have reached their highest levels for this time of year since 2017 due to warmer temperatures. The Northeast states are seeing the largest increase as of April. The Midwest is the second most affected region. Michael retook the top spot at the box office this weekend, scoring an additional $26 million domestically and nearly $84 million globally. In second, The Devil Wears Prada 2, which pulled in another $18 million in the U.S.
1: Man, looks like I'm going to wind up watching Michael at home. I'm just not sure I can make it to the theater.
8: I don't love the movie theater experience anymore. I'd rather be at home on my couch, pajamas.
1: Pajamas.
8: You know?
1: Sipping wine.
8: Yeah.
1: Something like that.
8: My mind.
1: Some sort of cocktail. Thank you, Nicole. 22 minutes now after the hour on This Morning, America's First News.

0: Thanks for joining us. Taking weight loss drugs means eating less, and for many Americans, dining out less, too. A growing body of research shows that people on GLP-1s are denting the restaurant business by cutting back on visits. Analysis from Heather Hatton, restaurant reporter at the Wall Street Journal. Heather, what are we seeing?
1: Well, we're still figuring it all out. What we do know is lots of Americans are taking these drugs, right? It's millions of people and expected to be millions more as the pill form comes out and is more widely adopted and covered by insurances. And more people turn to these drugs to try to lose weight. And in surveys that analysts have done of these users, many say that they reduce their restaurant visits when they're on these drugs. They pare back their visits. They also, when they go out to eat, maybe they get fewer entrees. They tend to not drink as much. So that means both a loss of visits and also a loss of actual spending once they're at the restaurant. Now, this is going to impact, it seems, different kinds of restaurants differently. So, you know, you think of the Chipotles and those fast casual chains that really emphasize protein and the ability to have fresh ingredients and customize their bowls or sides. Those tend to do better, those kinds of restaurants, while fast food does a little worse. So we're still getting our arms around it, but it does seem like there's some winners and losers as these drugs become more prevalent.
0: Yeah. So if fast food may be in the crosshairs here, are they going to be forced to change their offerings if they haven't already?
1: Well, one thing they're doing is trying to highlight protein, and that's really something that folks on these drugs really crave because it can cause the loss of muscle, and protein is helpful for muscle. So you'll see McDonald's is now highlighting the protein in its Egg McMuffins and other meals, and they hope that will help kind of cancel out some of this, you know, this drop. But, you know, French fries just, it's hard to make the health case for things that are deeply fried or deep fried, you know, fried chicken. So those are a little tougher. So you might see some, you know, smaller portion sizes for some of these types of fattier foods that the chains might offer in the future.
0: We're speaking with Heather Hatton, restaurant reporter at the Wall Street Journal. The story is called GLP-1 Users Are Taking a Bite Out of the Restaurant Business. I thought it was interesting, too, restaurants might be making all these efforts and tweaks and such, and I guess the surveys show that a lot of people actually don't stay on the GLP-1s once they're on them.
1: Yeah, so that's why it's so difficult to really understand what's going on, and I can kind of sympathize with these restaurants. So people will take the drugs, maybe they'll lose a lot of weight and then go off them, maybe they'll cycle back on them. Maybe not everyone in the one household is on the drugs at one time. And of course, there's the expense. I mean, these drugs, you know, some insurance covers it and some don't. So it can be expensive to stay on them for good. So it's hard for a restaurant, it's just really hard to know how much to sink into this right now.
0: Thanks, Heather. Heather Hatton, restaurant reporter at the Wall Street Journal. By the way, if you've missed anything from today's show, you can stream or download the podcast. 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
2: North Idaho weather.
3: Possibly a late start, but sunshine's coming today. Chance of showers and thunderstorms today, then sunny, high near 65. Partly cloudy tonight, low around 43. Cloudy tomorrow, gradually clearing, high near 68. Tuesday night, partly cloudy, lows mid-40s.
4: Here's your North Idaho Radio Sports Minute. Seattle Mariners host a White Sox series starting tonight at 6:40. Spokane Baseball Indians make their return to Avista Stadium tomorrow versus Vancouver. Pro football, with the release of the 2026 NFL schedule last week, plenty of fans as well as restaurants and bars are complaining about the number of games on streaming services. Even the government's involved in the issue because, you know, there's nothing else to worry about. If you're one of the fans pushing back against this trend, you're probably out of luck, as the NFL has no intention of changing their ways. NFL Executive Vice President of Media Distribution, Hans Schroeder, he suggested the league is going to keep rolling with games all over the place. "We love our model," he said. Quote, "We think we have the most fan-friendly model there is of any sport or entertainment as far as distribution. All you can do is not watch." Now, how about some more pro football? Sorry if this is the first year hearing this one. Pittsburgh Steelers are bringing back quarterback Aaron Rodgers for the 2026 season. That's Sports North Idaho Radio.
5: ABC News, I'm Sherry Preston. Some evidence has been tossed out in the case of accused CEO killer Luigi Mangione. The item seized from his backpack during his arrest at a Pennsylvania McDonald's will not be allowed in the trial. However, the alleged weapon and writings that were seized later will be admitted as evidence. President Trump has filed the paperwork to withdraw his $10 billion lawsuit against the IRS over the leak of his tax returns.
6: It doesn't lay out any explanation or next steps, but sources tell ABC News the president and his administration intend to announce a settlement, creating a $1.7 billion fund to pay out claims to those who allege they were unfairly targeted by the Biden administration. Democrats have expressed outrage over the prospect of taxpayer money being handed out to rioters who desecrated the Capitol on January 6.
5: That's ABC National Correspondent Stephen Portnoy in Washington. Congo's health minister announcing the opening of 3 Ebola treatment centers as a rare variant that has no known therapeutics or vaccine strikes the region. This is ABC News.
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1: Thanks for spending time with us. Welcome into Monday, May 18th. Gordon Deal with Nicole Murray. Some of our top stories and headlines. Trump warns that Iran, the clock is ticking for Tehran to find an agreement to end their conflict. Three teenagers arrested in Austin, Texas for random shootings that injured four people. U.S. forces killed an estimated 20 ISIS terrorists in Nigeria yesterday. The New York City commute being upended this morning thanks to a strike by Long Island Railroad workers. England's Aaron Rye won the PGA Championship at Aronimink outside Philadelphia. And the secret to a long life, according to a 103-year-old World War II vet from Georgia. That story in about 20 minutes. There's nothing like a brush with death to get you to refocus your life and career priorities. Speaking from recent personal experiences, we're joined by career expert Julie Bauke, known as Julie on the Job, as she recovers from a stroke. Julie, take us through what happened.
2: Yeah. On April 21st, I'd had a full day. I was recovering from bronchitis, but I had a full day. I did somebody's podcast. I did a webinar. Then I came home and I was like, I got into like a little coughing fit. And so I was like, I'm going to lay down. And so as I was walking to get my Tylenol to lay down, something in me said, this is not just a Tylenol thing. My left side was obviously weaker. And so, and then I couldn't walk. And so I sat down, got my building to call 911, and was very, very quickly to the ER. And I had had what's called a hemorrhagic stroke, which is a brain bleed in my brain stem, and calling 911 and going to the hospital probably saved me all kinds of stuff, maybe even my life. So it is, unfortunately, when you have a stroke, you know, they obviously look to see, do you have high blood pressure? And I've never had high blood pressure. So it was additionally confounding. So they think that I coughed myself, because I was coughing really hard with my bronchitis to the point that my whole body was coughing, that I burst a blood vessel in my brain while coughing. That's really the best explanation they've got right now. So besides never coughing again, there's nothing else. So I'll tell you what, though, you know, it was very, because I was still thinking okay. My speech was okay. My vision was okay. It was just, I had a terrible headache, and wow, my left side was really weak. And it's still weak, but I'm working on it. But when your brain's working pretty well, you have a lot of time to lay there in the middle of the night in bed jail, because they wouldn't let me get up by myself, yep, thinking about what's most important. And that's a great theory. And we all say, oh, if you got your health, you got everything. We have all those platitudes that are nothing but platitudes until it affects you. And I remember being in the ICU saying to the nurse, and I got really teary-eyed, and I said, I wasn't ready to be old. Man. And she said, nobody is.
1: Did you think you were going to die at any point?
2: No. Mm-mm. I didn't, because they got in there and said, there doesn't seem to be any systemic problems. No, I never thought that. But I knew that things would change. And as I'm sitting there thinking about how we do this as human beings, we say things like, I'm going to work till I'm 70. I'm going to do this until I'm going to travel in my 70s. But we all know, if we're being realistic, we all know that we can list several people, each person, who had that as a goal, who never got there. And so it really makes you focus on what matters day to day. And because I can only do so much right now as I'm building back, so I just focus on the things that are most important. And the things that aren't, I can look at and say, when can I do this again? Or do I ever need to do those things again? Oh. So that, right, it's, you just get a lot more focused. And I look at this as a kick in the seat of the pants, a warning call, because I've had perfect health. This is my first time I've ever
1: been. I was going to say, because, you know, you mentioned as we were chatting off the air about ignoring your body, but you take care of yourself.
2: Yeah. And I've never been in the hospital. And so I had almost an arrogance, I would say.
1: Okay.
2: About, well, that's not going to happen to me. But then you forget that in your head you feel 30, but you're not. And the body, I mean, time is undefeated in terms of, you know, taking down your body parts. And I hope that I have another 20 years. But I think it's very, I think we have to act as if we don't. In terms of, are you in a job you hate? Why are you staying there? Or have you wanted to start this side hustle or do this or pursue this or go here? My heavens. Now, tomorrow. You know, I used to think that way too. Even though I knew intellectually it's a very dangerous way to think because there is no tomorrow. So now I'm like, okay, so I don't know. Is there something wrong with my head? I don't know. We're still trying to figure that out. But what does that mean for how I spend my time and what I worry about?
1: Yeah.
2: So it's just, you know, we see our parents go through it. We see other people go through it. And we know it's coming in some way. And thankfully, it's not good to sit and think about it and obsess over it. But it's made me think, when is it okay to get on an airplane again? Oh, am I going to burst another blood vessel on the airplane? And will I be high over, you know, New York or something? So it makes you double think everything, but I don't want to do that to the point of not doing anything.
1: Thanks, Julie. Julie Bauke, career strategist known as Julie on the Job, as she recovers from a recent stroke. 20 minutes now in front of the hour on This Morning, America's First News. Coming up next, the 14-year-old with a lot of unauthorized bus driving experience.
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10: I'm Chuck Lohman, running for the Idaho House, because ideologies have consequences. 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

0: Thanks for joining us. Welcome into Monday. It is time now for the Mic Drop with this morning's Mike Gavin.
1: Good morning. Well, we have a couple of stories of vehicle hijinks to talk about today. We start overseas, where a Norwegian teenager is a big fan of going on joyrides in buses. News reports say that police were alerted over the weekend about a young driver behind the wheel of a bus. The bus was allegedly stolen in Oslo and found more than 3 hours away in Grimstad. Thankfully, no one, including the boy, were harmed in the incident. And maybe that's because this 14-year-old now has a lot of miles behind the wheel of buses, with this being, according to police, at least the third time in 6 months that he's stolen one. The boy was taken into custody by police and child welfare services.
0: What in the world?
1: I mean, at least he knows, I guess, what he wants to do for a living. So many of us, you know, don't really know what we're good at, or we don't know what we're interested in. Yeah. He knows what he's interested in and apparently good at, because he's been driving all over Norway. I think at one point he made his way into Sweden in one of these trips, and has not, as far as I know, got into accidents, has not hurt anybody. So, you know, he's got a future all mapped out.
0: That's something. Why, does he pick up any passengers along the way, or is he like solo trips here?
1: Doesn't seem like it. Seems like he's just taking rides by himself.
0: Time to update the LinkedIn profile, too.
1: That's what I'm talking about.
0: 14 years old, experienced bus driver. Doesn't need a degree. I mean, he's already got the experience thing locked down, right?
1: I mean, that certification would just be a waste of money at this point, right?
0: Wow. Child welfare services, though.
1: Yeah.
0: I mean,
1: I guess that's the reason that he's just kind of walking around, you know, just like kind of scoping out buses.
0: Yeah.
1: I don't know where the parents fit.
0: How about
1: picture.
0: That chat with your teenager, though?
1: Yeah.
0: Listen, son, we need to stop stealing buses. Right. There's a lot of things like you know, drugs, sex, whatever, like stealing buses.
1: It's pretty obvious.
0: Never come across my radar screen ever in all those chats.
1: I don't think so. And closer to home, we take you to Fond du Lac County, Wisconsin, where footage from a high-speed chase there earlier this month shows a fleeing driver going airborne and jumping his car over another Dukes of Hazzard style. According to local TV reports, the Wisconsin State Patrol stopped the car and then called for backup because of an active felony warrant. As a sheriff's deputy and another trooper arrived, the driver took off. A high-speed pursuit began and eventually came to an end when the driver lost control, went into a ditch, then up the embankment, flying over another car and landing in a field on the other side of the road. Having miraculously survived that, the 44-year-old driver wasn't ready to surrender, fleeing on foot before he was eventually tased by police.
0: That was insane video.
1: I mean, it's something you just don't see in real life. I mean, that perfectly, it was absolutely perfectly timed to go right over another car that was on the road, you know, cleared it by a good few feet, and then somehow landed, I guess, safely on the other side of the road. Thankfully, there's a field on the other side of the road and not a building of some kind.
0: Yeah.
1: Landed in the field and was able to get out and run away. That's how unscathed he was.
0: There's so much that could have gone wrong with that.
1: Oh, yeah.
0: Like, fatally wrong.
1: Oh, yeah.
0: It was incredible.
1: For him and a number of other people.
0: I thought you were going to, when I saw the video, I thought you were going to say, here's what AI has done. I thought, wow, that's really good. But that was actual video.
1: As far as we know, that was completely real.
0: Jeez, thank you, Mike. 13 minutes now in front of the hour on This Morning, America's First News.
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8: 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I'm proud to be endorsed by President Trump. I'm Jim Risch, and I approve this message.
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1: Pleasure with us. 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The Endless App promotion at Buffalo Wild Wings allows for groups of up to four people, meaning it's $2.50 each for the four of you. 8 minutes now in front of the hour on This Morning. Once again, here's Nicole Murray.
2: And now, the three big things you need to know. Number one.
3: President Trump is warning Iran that the clock is ticking for their leaders to agree to a peace deal and cautioned if Tehran does not come up with a better offer, they are going to get hit much harder. Maryland Senator Chris Van Hollen on NBC on whether China is needed to end the Middle East conflict.
4: I don't think we need China's support. I think the fastest way to end the war in Iran is just to stop digging a hole even deeper. And that's what we should do right now. After all, Donald Trump was the candidate who said he was going to keep us out of wars.
3: Oil prices went higher after Trump's comments.
2: Number two.
3: The president and Christian leaders have kicked off America's 250th birthday with a religious rally at the National Mall. Vice President J.D. Vance in a pre-recorded video at the White House.
5: To the opening prayer of our first Continental Congress, to Lincoln's call for national thanksgiving in the midst of the Civil War, to this very gathering today. We have always been and still are a nation of prayer.
3: The event featured Trump administration officials, conservative Christian leaders, and musicians.
2: Number three.
3: An Ebola outbreak in the Democratic Republic of Congo and Uganda has been declared a public health emergency by the World Health Organization after 80 deaths were attributed to the disease. WHO officials added there is a high risk the disease could spread even further to countries sharing land borders. CBS News reports that at least six Americans have been exposed to the virus in the region. Russian officials say Ukraine has launched more than 550 drones targeting more than a dozen areas in the region, including Moscow. At least three people were killed and roughly a dozen others were injured during Sunday morning's attack. Ukrainian President Volodymyr Zelensky said the attacks were in response to Russia's ongoing drone and missile launches aimed at cities around Ukraine. Three people have been killed and at least five others were injured when a driver crashed into multiple cars and pedestrians in Oakland, California. Authorities have not released additional details about what led to Saturday's crash, and the driver's identity has not been made public. Aaron Rye turned heads after he won the PGA Championship over the weekend. Hear the call on CBS of Rye sinking a long putt in the 17th hole, giving him a four-shot lead.
6: That was exquisite!
3: Rye is the first English golfer to win the PGA Championship since 1919.
1: It's a 68-foot putt. Oof. 68 feet. Remarkable. Thank you, Nicole. 6 minutes now in front of the hour.
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0: Thanks for joining us. A World War II Army veteran from Eastern Georgia credits living a long life to a 17-word motto. TheHealthy.com says James Sneed, who's 103, revealed he has moved through his life guided by a saying that a school teacher taught him while he was growing up in Shiloh, Alabama, roughly around 1932. You may have heard the coach of the Chicago Bears highlight it during last football season. It goes like this: good, better, best, never let it rest till the good become better and the better become best. When Sneed turned 18, he joined the Army just a few months after Pearl Harbor. He spent time in North Africa, Italy, Switzerland. As for what's next, Sneed will celebrate his 104th birthday in September and do so at his local YMCA. For Nicole Murray and Mike Gavin, I'm Gordon Deal. 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
5: From ABC News, I'm Mike Dubusky. A judge in New York has ruled certain evidence seized from Luigi Mangione's backpack when he was arrested must be suppressed. Specifically, the judge said Mangione's backpack was not in a grabbable area when he was detained by police in Pennsylvania, and therefore prosecutors will be barred from using a loaded magazine, cell phone, wallet, and computer chip from that bag. However, the alleged murder weapon and a notebook of Mangione's writings will be allowed. Attorneys for President Trump have informed a federal judge that the president is dropping his $10 billion lawsuit against the Internal Revenue Service, and now the DOJ has just announced an anti-weaponization fund, a collection of $1.7 billion of taxpayer funding aimed at paying out victims of supposed government weaponization. It all comes as the tensions with Iran ratchet up, with the president now planning a national security meeting tomorrow at the White House. ABC News White House correspondent Karen Travers with more.
6: We're told that he also had conversations over the weekend with Vice President Vance, Secretary of State Marco Rubio, the CIA director, as well as his special envoy Steve Witkoff. But tomorrow's meeting is set to talk about next steps in Iran and potential military operations. The president's been asked that question so many times of what could potentially trigger a return to major combat operations, and the president will not say, but just said you'll know it when that happens.
5: President Trump also issuing a stark warning after Iranian drones struck a nuclear plant in the U.S.
7: Any escalation in the region, and you see it immediately reflected in oil prices. And this morning, you're seeing oil prices climbing after President Trump warned in a post for Iran, the clock is ticking and they better get moving fast. That was his quote. His words calling into question the fragile ceasefire with Iran, with the critical question of what happens to that Strait of Hormuz still unanswered.
5: ABC's chief business and economics correspondent, Rebecca Jarvis. 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
3: North Idaho weather.
4: Our wet skies expected to clear up. Chance of showers and thunderstorms today, then sunny, high near 65. Partly cloudy tonight, low around 43. Cloudy tomorrow, gradually clearing, high near 68. Tuesday night, partly cloudy, lows mid-40s.
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10: 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Jamie Markley, David Van Camp, Scott Robbins. Okay, people talking gas prices.
11: Well, yeah, a lot of people are, because, you know, this has been going on long enough that I think a lot of folks are, and myself included, you're kind of worried about what happens on down the line, is especially like food producers are investing in gas, they're investing in diesel right now, and, well, in the fall, that's going to be reflected in the price of things.
12: There's no doubt about that.
11: And it's a problem. Well, Trump is very, very prickly about that conversation, and so Brett Baer from Fox News, he pushed the president on the gas prices during that interview.
12: Okay.
13: I got three tankers out this week filled with Iranian oil.
14: Because we allowed that to happen.
13: You did.
14: We allowed that to happen. Yeah.
13: Before this trip. Gas prices in America are still high, painfully high.
14: They're going to drop like a rock as soon
13: once
14: as
13: it's over.
14: Yeah.
13: Painfully
14: like
13: high, though, now, and could be creeping higher
14: lower than
13: before
14: Biden,
13: it's done.
14: Excuse me. Lower than Biden, and much lower than people thought they'd be.
13: This inflation number is going up. You're right. It's much lower than President Biden's was. But it's going up under you, the numbers are. You can imagine Democrats and political pundits jumped all over this statement that you made the other day. You were asked on the when you were leaving.
15: What extent are American financial situations motivating you to make a deal?
16: Not even a little bit. The only thing that matters when I'm talking about Iran, they can't have a nuclear weapon. I don't think about American financial situation. I don't think about anybody. I think about one thing. You cannot let Iran have a nuclear weapon. That's all.
14: That's right. That's
12: all right, let's pause that for a second.
11: Yeah.
12: Off air.
17: That was not his finest moment.
12: Robbins was very upset off air. Mm-hmm.
17: Well, and what he said is true. I don't disagree with him in context, though. Yeah. But out of context, or even exaggerated context, which they're going to do, you take that soundbite, they don't care what they think.
12: Yes.
17: Holy crap, those are the people that vote.
12: Yeah. If I was trying to recreate the scene off air, it was, they're going to use that. They're going to use it. Why
17: Dude,
12: do you say it?
17: They'd be idiots not to use it.
12: I know. I understand.
17: Well, of course they're going to use it.
11: Like, one of the reasons why I don't think he would say anything other than that is because they are actually trying to reach a deal, whatever that will look like, with the Iranians. And so he can't go out there and telegraph, oh yeah, well, at some point, if it gets too bad here, then I'll just walk away and give up. Because the Iranians will hear that, and they're like, okay, we can keep digging on in like ticks, and there we go.
12: Yeah.
17: I understand that, what you're saying, David. Clearly, I do understand it. Yeah. I really do. And I don't disagree with it. But what I'm saying is, that piece of audio right there is all people heard.
12: Yeah.
17: A majority of Americans who vote, and maybe they voted for Trump the first time and like, yeah, these prices are gal.

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6: On the PNW Ag Network, I'm Clint Vaughn. A federal court has ruled that President Trump unlawfully used Section 122 of the Trade Act of 1974 to impose a 10% global tariff after the Supreme Court blocked his broader tariff plan earlier this year.
7: The U.S. Court of International Trade found the administration's fallback tariff strategy exceeded presidential authority under the law. The divided three-judge panel blocked the tariffs for the state of Washington and two companies that challenged the policy, including spice importer Burlap and Barrel and toy maker Basic Fun. But the ruling does not immediately halt tariffs nationwide, meaning most importers will continue paying the duties while the case moves through the appeal process. Trade attorney Tim Brightbill called the ruling a decisive rejection of the administration's use of Section 122, though he noted tariffs will largely remain in effect during the appeals. I'm Michael McDonald on the PNW Ag Network.
6: The U.S. Department of Justice and six states have reached a settlement in their antitrust lawsuit against data company Agristats.
8: It's a move federal officials say could help lower meat prices for consumers. The lawsuit alleged Agristats' detailed weekly pricing and sales reports enabled anti-competitive behavior within the chicken, pork, and turkey industries. Under the settlement, the company will face new limits on the data it can collect and must make information available to meat buyers, such as grocery stores and restaurants, not just processors. The agreement, which still requires court approval, includes participation from California, Minnesota, North Carolina, Tennessee, Texas, and Utah. Officials say the changes are intended to increase transparency and competition throughout the meat supply chain. I'm Sarah Lee Cameron on the PNW Ag Network.
6: 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For the latest water and drought news and how it'll impact your operation, check out PNWAg.net. 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
4: This is retired Colonel Kedrick Wills, former director of the Idaho State Police, with an important message about the upcoming election. Every politician says they support law enforcement during election season, but our public safety depends on leaders who back the badge with their votes, not just their words. Some legislators are cutting our funding and turning a deaf ear to our public safety needs, and those votes have consequences. An officer hours away when you call 911. Fewer detectives to solve violent crimes. That's why Defend and Protect Idaho paid to bring you this message. Because after 30 years in law enforcement, I know the difference between a supporter and a pretender.
5: Defend and Protect Idaho is a coalition of law enforcement backing Jim Woodward and Mark Sauter for state legislature. Jim Woodward and Mark Sauter don't just say they back the blue. They're proven conservatives who will listen to law enforcement and defend our communities. Vote Jim Woodward and Mark Sauter on May 19th.
6: ABC News, I'm Mike Dabusky. The Department of Justice has announced what it calls an anti-weaponization fund with the goal of paying out people who claim to have been victimized by the government. ABC's Catherine Falder says it comes after President Trump agreed to drop his lawsuit against the IRS.
7: They released an order from the acting attorney general, Todd Blanche, which would establish this fund, but they leave out some of the details that would have been in the settlement agreement. They reference a settlement agreement that they have. That agreement hasn't been posted yet, but according to our reporting, the settlement agreement would give Trump the power to fire members of a commission who would oversee the fund, and it would be shrouded in secrecy. The fund would not need to disclose how they're making decisions, who they are awarding the money to.
6: And a judge in New York has ruled that certain evidence in the Luigi Mangione case, including a gun magazine, cannot be used at trial. However, the suspected murder weapon can. This is ABC News.
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9: North Idaho weather.
10: Our wet skies expected to clear up. Chance of showers and thunderstorms today, then sunny, high near 65. Partly cloudy tonight, low around 43. Cloudy tomorrow, gradually clearing, high near 68. Tuesday night, partly cloudy, lows mid-40s.

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1: North Idaho weather.
2: Eventual sunshine to dry out that skyline. Chance of showers and thunderstorms today, then sunny, high near 65. Partly cloudy tonight, low around 43. Cloudy tomorrow, gradually clearing, high near 68. Tuesday night, partly cloudy, lows mid-40s.
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5: There's an interview with Trump, and it's brought up. Hey, 4 to 6 weeks on Iran. Fair question, right?
6: Well, that's what he told us.
7: Yeah, Brett Baer asked the Trumpster about that. Hey, what happened to the 4 to 6 weeks thing?
8: You did say it was going to be fairly quick. I mean, you said it numerous times.
9: Venezuela was sending drugs in at a level that was terrible, and they did something that was a terrible, mortal sin. They emptied their prisons into our country, okay? That was terrible, and that was different. This one is, I guess you could say, worse. That was pretty bad. You don't get much worse emptying your prisons, drug dealers, murderers into our country. That's pretty bad. But you could say this is worse. In this one, they are trying to make a nuclear weapon. I've stopped it twice. They would have had it 2 years ago. They would have used it already on Israel and the rest of the Middle East. Look at all the missiles shot at people that didn't think they were even involved. Qatar, Saudi Arabia, UAE. Look at all. I mean, Bahrain, Kuwait, they got all shot at. Nobody thought they were even involved in this thing. They would have used a nuclear weapon on the Middle East. One thing.
5: All right, time out. Is this all part of the weave?
7: It is part of the weave, yes.
5: With the 4 to 6 weeks question?
6: Well, that hasn't been answered yet.
5: No, that's why I'm asking if it's the weave.
6: No, it's the four-corner stall. Yeah.
5: Yes. Okay.
9: One thing I'll make clear right now, they said very specifically, because I deal with them. I said, we're taking the nuclear dust. They said, you can have it. I said, we're going to go get it. We're not going to let you take it. They said, we can't take it. We don't have the capability of taking it. I said, why? I said, because it was hit so hard. I mean, the mountain literally collapsed on it, a granite mountain.
8: So why isn't that good
9: enough?
8: Just
9: so you know. Well,
8: I mean, if your goal was to set back.
9: It is good enough, but you know what? It's not good enough public relations wise.
5: Okay.
7: Yeah, I don't know what that means.
6: I don't either. I'm confused on that one.
5: Yeah. I understand what we're doing. I feel like I do. Overall, with Iran.
6: Yeah.
5: The problem with putting the 4 to 6 weeks on it is you got to get it done in that time.
7: Yeah.
5: That's the problem.
7: But, you know, when that started, I was like, I don't know. I mean, you better be right about it if you're saying 4 to 6 weeks, man, because then we know there's going to be economic fallout from it, and, well, here we are now, well past the 4 to 6 weeks thing. That's why there are people getting nervous about this now.
5: Yeah, because I really did think, okay, they got to know something that's probably going to be wrapped up in 4 to 6 weeks, and you thought it was going to, and then it just wasn't.
6: I think maybe naively, I think there was some sort of feeling that after the shelling and bombing they took, that they would throw their hands up and go, okay, all right, enough. They didn't.
5: Yeah, the next wave gets killed.
6: And then you just are like, well, they didn't. If that was the idea, that you thought they were all of a sudden going to wave the white flag, well.
5: And there were, you know, some indicators last week that something was going to go down again. Like there was going to be a whole other campaign. And maybe that means this week, once the meeting with China is out of the way now. I don't know. But yeah, I mean, this holding pattern right now, this isn't doing anybody any good.
6: No.
5: So we'll see what happens.
6: No eye on it. I mean, you know, you think they know more than we do, certainly. And maybe they're

0: I'm Chuck Lohman, running for the Idaho House because power is slowly concentrating at the state and federal level, a threat to federalism. 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Local governance prevents forced conformity. 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
7: ABC News, I'm Mike Dabusky. President Trump has reached a settlement in a lawsuit he filed against the administration he runs, creating a new fund to pay out claims for alleged weaponization of the government. ABC News national correspondent Stephen Portnoy has the latest.
8: The Justice Department says its anti-weaponization fund will be controlled by a five-member board appointed by the Attorney General. One of the members will be recommended by congressional leadership, but the president can remove any member for any reason. Officials say the $1,776,000,000 fund will pay out claims to those who've experienced what they've called weaponization and lawfare. Democrats say it's a slush fund that could see money going to rioters who ransacked the U.S. Capitol on January 6.
7: Trump filed that suit after an IRS contractor leaked his tax returns, leading to a five-year prison sentence. The suspected murder weapon in the Luigi Mangione case can be used at trial, a judge in New York ruled today. This is ABC News.
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10: North Idaho weather.
11: Eventual sunshine to dry out that skyline. Chance of showers and thunderstorms today, then sunny, high near 65. Partly cloudy tonight, low around 43. Cloudy tomorrow, gradually clearing, high near 68. Tuesday night, partly cloudy, lows mid-40s.

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8: ABC News, I'm Mike Dubosky. In a unanimous decision, a jury in California has tossed out Elon Musk's lawsuit against Sam Altman. The reason?
9: Basically, the jury and judge found Elon Musk waited too long to file his lawsuit against OpenAI's co-founder Sam Altman. The nine-person jury in Oakland deliberated for only 2 hours after a three-week-long trial, finding that Musk missed the statute of limitations so the case could not move forward. Musk was accusing OpenAI and its top executives of betraying a shared vision for OpenAI as a nonprofit. Musk argued that Sam Altman all along planned to turn it into a for-profit company. Musk's team vows it could appeal. Alex Stone, ABC News.
8: To the Ebola outbreak, where Dr. Satish Pattai of the CDC now says,
10: I can now confirm that there is one case of Ebola in an American who was exposed as part of their work in the Democratic Republic of Congo.
8: That American now transferred to Germany. This is ABC News.
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12: Possibly a late start, but sunshine's coming today. Chance of showers and thunderstorms today, then sunny, high near 65. Partly cloudy tonight, low around 43. Cloudy tomorrow, gradually clearing, high near 68. Tuesday night, partly cloudy, lows mid-40s.
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11: 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We close the border and continue to remove dangerous illegal aliens from our country. I'm proud to be endorsed by President Trump. I'm Jim Risch, and I approve this message.
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11: Idaho is a really special place with hardworking people and conservative values. I fought alongside President Trump to pass the biggest tax cuts for working families in American history. No tax on tips, no tax on overtime, no tax on Social Security. We closed the border and continue to remove dangerous illegal aliens from our country. I'm proud to be endorsed by President Trump. I'm Jim Risch, and I approve this message.
10: paid for by Jim Risch for U.S. Senate.

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1: There's a reason President Trump endorsed Senator Jim Risch. 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He's standing with President Trump to secure our border and deport dangerous criminals. 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
2: Idaho is a really special place with hardworking people and conservative values. I fought alongside President Trump to pass the biggest tax cuts for working families in American history. No tax on tips, no tax on overtime, no tax on Social Security. We closed the border and continue to remove dangerous illegal aliens from our country. I'm proud to be endorsed by President Trump. I'm Jim Risch, and I approve this message.
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I'm Mickey Hemingway of MK Hemingway Coaching and Consulting, and this is my monthly radio show, Moment with Mickey. This show is focused on local businesses, organizations, and community activities that impact business and life here in the Sandpoint area. I've lived in Sandpoint since 1997. I spent the bulk of my career working for national retailers at the corporate level, managing store operations. 8 years ago, I left the corporate world and opened my own business of coaching and consulting individuals, businesses, and their teams. 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

0: 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Doors open at 5 p.m. The program includes a showing of the film plus a Q&A session. On Friday, May 22nd, the Kokolala Conservatory School of Classic Ballet will be performing the Russian composer Prokofiev's Cinderella. This will take place at the Panada Theater. 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Doors open at 6 p.m. and the show begins at 7. There will also be a performance on Saturday, May 23rd at 1 p.m. Next week, on Wednesday, May 28th, the Sandpoint High School Choir will be sharing their Spring Fling concert at the Sandpoint High School Auditorium at 6 p.m. It costs just $5. 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Wendy Frank of the Hoot Owl will be their guest chef on May 29th. 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There will be bike safety checks, minor repairs, you will learn some bike safety tips, and you'll have a chance to practice your skills. 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We're going to be taking a break, and right after that, I'll be welcoming my first guest, Beth Giacomo of Wine for You. So don't go anywhere, stay tuned, and thank you for joining this Moment with Mickey on North Idaho's Talk Radio, FM 97.1 in Sandpoint, 1450 AM in Bonner's Ferry. We'll be right back.
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4: 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We closed the border and continue to remove dangerous illegal aliens from our country. I'm proud to be endorsed by President Trump. I'm Jim Risch, and I approve this message.
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0: Welcome back. I'm Mickey Hemingway, and this is Moment with Mickey on North Idaho Radio. I'm very pleased to have Beth Giacomo of Wine for You as my guest today. Hi, Beth.
1: Hi, Mickey. How are you?
0: Very good. How are you?
1: I'm great, thanks.
0: Good. Well, I'd like you to take us back to when you had this idea that you wanted to start something that you would be your own owner of a business, and how did that all come to be?
1: Well, I was selling wine for a distributor for many years, and every time I would come into Sandpoint, I was like, we need a wine club. We need a wine club. We had Pondere Winery, and we didn't really have another wine club. And then a friend of mine, Kathy at 7B, I helped her set up her wine club like 12 years ago, but it was a different concept. And then I thought, well, you know, I've been selling wine for a long time. It would be fun to start out with a wine club. So I started out with a wine club that kind of grew pretty quickly. A lot of people knew me because I'd been selling wine for a long time. I sold to all the restaurants. And they started coming to me and saying, hey, do you have any extra wine? Can I look at this wine and look at that wine? And all my wine was kind of shoved in a closet because in Idaho or in Sandpoint, you have to have an office. You can't have alcohol out of your garage. So I had this office that was just jammed full. And it was kind of embarrassing for them to come in. So I hit on the idea of renting a little bit bigger office and bringing that wine out of the closet. And then I did that, and then that grew really fast. And then I ended up going, well, why don't I just open a wine shop? This is stupid. I have all this wine, and everybody's asking me about it, so I might as well just put it out. And that grew into the wine shop.
0: Wow. And so you offer a wine club where somebody can sign up and they get different packages?
1: Correct.
0: And what are the packages?
1: So I have four different packages. I have my two monthly standard wine clubs are $40 and $70. And it's two bottles of wine, either a red and a white or two reds or two whites. And they get a write-up on each wine that I put in. And those are my standard ones. And I have a quarterly bubbles club. So that's a $55 club. And it's either one or two bottles of sparkling. Four times a year. And then I have a library of the quarter, which is $99. And that's a beautiful high-end bottle of wine four times a year.
0: Okay. So that's the wine club. And then you have an actual shop.
1: Yes.
0: And that's a physical brick and mortar.
1: Yep.
0: And it's located where?
1: It's located at 1309 Ponderosa Drive, Suite 116, but it's actually on the corner of Ponderosa and Division, right before the railroad tracks and Baldy.
0: Okay. Yes, so you can see your shop from Division.
1: Division.
0: Mm-hmm. Nice. And so you just moved into that. Was that a year ago?
1: I moved in February last year.
0: Okay.
1: It's been about 15 months now.
0: Yeah. And so you can, someone can at your shop would be able to purchase bottles of wine, cases of wine.
1: Correct.
0: And then you also sell some really cool home decor and wine-related gifts, right?
1: Yep.
0: So like dishes and...
1: I have glassware. I have beautiful pottery, Italian pottery dishes, tea towels, all kinds of different wine gadgets, wine aerators and... Oh, what's the word I want?
0: The preservers.
1: Yeah.
0: Yeah, that thing that keeps the wine fresh.
1: Yes, that's right. Decanting. I have decanters and, and chocolates and some kind of really fun balsamic vinegar. I took a trip with a group of people through the wine club to Italy, and we toured this balsamic vinegar plant. That was a super fun place. And so they actually imported into the U.S., so I do have their balsamic in the store, so that's kind of cool.
0: Mm. And now you offer something that's special, too. It's a wine shop, but you can also get a glass of wine.
1: Yes.
0: That's amazing.
1: Yes. Well, I love to sell wine of all kinds. Mm-hmm. And I really, sometimes I sell wine that's not in the grocery store. If I do special orders, if people want to order stuff, that's totally fine. But we have three grocery stores that pretty much carry very similar wines. So I want people to try things that they haven't experienced before, that they don't know they like, because maybe they haven't ever had that varietal before. And so I love to let people taste those things. I'm not a taster. You can't come in and taste like at a winery, but you can buy different glasses, and I try to curate those wines so that people get a variety of things, of wines that they wouldn't necessarily be familiar with.
0: Mm-hmm. So you really educate your customers too.
1: I am a wine educator. I can't help it.
0: a wine enthusiast.
1: Yeah. I like to call myself a wine goddess or a wine intuitive.
0: Mm-hmm. And how did you select your location?
1: I had a really hard time finding a place to rent in Sandpoint. And this was in 2019, end of 2019. I just couldn't find any place. And I ended up finding a location on Division. And it was just an office space, but I had to work out of an office. And then I just kept growing from there. And so my previous landlord had sold, there were two buildings right next together, and she had sold them. And one of the owner of the other building, because he knew me, had just taken over the second building and asked if I would be interested in him building it out for me. Oh. And so that's how I ended up where I was.
0: Okay. And it's an unusual location for a shop. I mean, there's not a lot of, there's some commercial, and of course Miller's store is just across Baldy there, across the railroad tracks. But was there a reason that you didn't want to be like in the heart of downtown?
1: A couple of reasons. The rents are quite a bit higher, and parking has been an issue. And obviously with the new parking fee going in, I didn't want to do that. I have a beautiful, huge, free parking lot right at my location. And a lot of my locals don't want to go downtown, especially in the summer. The parking has always been an issue. And so I felt like it wasn't a bad option. It's a beautiful location. My shop is beautiful. It's very different than what you would see in town. People don't necessarily know it, but it's funny because people are like, you're so far from downtown. And they said that in front of one of my customers, and my customer said, it took me 3 minutes to get here. So it's a perception more than anything else. But once they come in, they're like, don't move downtown. We love your location.
0: Yeah, and especially just be able to park at the front door.
1: Right.
0: And walk in.
1: Right at the door.
0: Yes. Mm-hmm. And load your trunk with cases of wine.
1: Cases. Special ordered cases, too.
0: So has there been anything that really surprised you since you've opened your shop or started your wine club?
1: In what sense?
0: Well, like you thought that it was going to work in a certain way, and then it wasn't what the customers wanted.
1: No, actually, I find that my customers are really happy because I am a wine educator, so I tell them the stories about the wine, excuse me, and show them things and teach them about regions. And so I've gotten incredibly great feedback about people love the store. They love talking to me and finding out about different varietals and different regions and that type of thing. So that's been fun. I think the most surprising thing is that the locals don't know I'm here. Mm-hmm. Even that I did this advertisement in Sandpoint Magazine, and the salesperson didn't know I was there. And I do a ton of advertising, and I've tried all kinds of different stuff, but word of mouth and my social media seem to be the biggest thing. So the most difficult issue I've had is just getting people to know I'm here.
0: Right. Yep. And I agree with you that the word of mouth, the networking, partnering with other businesses, that really helps build awareness of your business.
1: Right.
0: Yeah. So what helps keep you motivated when things are tough or challenging, or you're learning something new? What keeps you motivated to keep going?
1: Well, I love wine. I don't want to let it go. I mean, it is my passion, which I didn't realize. And I love, like, I'm putting together a trip. I have a trip to South America coming up in October. I have a trip that I'm putting together for Croatia and Slovenia for next year. And just the people get really excited about that. So I do pop-up tastings at the store. I do my monthly tasting. So the more events I do to just educate people, you know, your next guest, Robbie, he and I partnered with one of my reps, and we did a sake sushi tasting, and I bought the fish from him, and it was super fun, and it sold out. I had to limit it to 20 people, and so many people were like, well, I didn't know about it. Oh, I want to come. And I'm like, well, I have a new monthly newsletter that goes out. You can sign up online. My events are all online. And so it's just kind of coming up with unique and different ways that we partner with each other, and we work together as a community. I think that's kind of keeps me motivated when I kind of start to panic that it's been really quiet.
0: Mm-hmm. Yeah, and I agree with you that it's just about keep pushing forward, and it is coming up with new ideas. Mm-hmm. It's that constant challenge of what's next.
1: Right.
0: So what kind of goals do you have that you're still working on with the shop?
1: Well, I'd really love to see it become completely self-sufficient. That would be wonderful. It's been 12 years since we've had a wine shop in town. I like to think that I'm not just your basic wine shop. It's not like just going to the liquor store and picking out wine. I have a whole experience of the shop. So you can come in, have a glass of wine, you know, browse through the wines that I have for sale. If you're looking for something specific, you can look through the different gift items. People ask for different things a lot. And if I can accommodate that, I will. I'm try to bring in stuff that is fun and different that nobody else is carrying that makes them want to come back. I have a little outdoor seating space. So the tables and chairs are there, but they've been kind of lined up against the wall for the last week, but they can sit outside. They can get a glass of wine or a bottle of wine and sit out on the patio and enjoy it. It's a small space, but people love that. And yeah. Just constantly trying to come up with different ideas that bring people in to taste wine. I have a lot of zero alk wine for people. I know people have been asking for that. I have 375 split bottles because I've had a lot of customers asking for smaller bottles, not the 187s, but the 375. So I have a combination of all of those. I've had people asking for large format. I have some large format. So I try as much as I can to accommodate people for what they're looking for.
0: Mm-hmm. All right. Well, it's time for a station break, but we are going to be coming back and talking with Beth a little bit more. And then we'll also switch over and talk with Rob Harper. But don't change that dial. We'll be back in just a few minutes. 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We'll be right back.
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0: Welcome back. I'm Mickey Hemingway, and this is Moment with Mickey on North Idaho Radio. And I'm chatting with my first guest, Beth Giacomo of Wine for You. Welcome back, Beth.
1: Thank you.
0: So you have a wine tasting, and I get to announce that each month because it happens to be the third Monday every month. That's the day of my radio show, so I get to share that you have a wine tasting on Monday in the evening.
1: Right.
0: So tell us about that.
1: So I've been doing it for about, I don't know, 4 years now.
0: At least, yeah.
1: At least, yeah. Maybe five. And it's always the third Monday of the month at Baxter's Back Door. It's 5:30 to 7:30, $20 for members, $25 for non-members, and it's five wines that I get to pick or curate, as it were. I normally do two whites and three reds, but sometimes I'll throw a rosé or a bubbles or whatever mood feels like at the time. I try to bring in wines that are unique and different. I find that a lot of people want to, even especially with my wine club too, they love to be able to taste the wines before they buy them, especially if it's not something that they know. At this time of the year, I tend to do more whites and rosés so that we get into that Porch Pounder lighter wine period.
0: Closer to you.
1: And so that's kind of the general gist, but Baxter's supplies us with a wait person so people can order and have a meal while they're drinking or appetizers or whatever. So
0: nice. And that's tonight.
1: And that's tonight, 5:30. It is helpful if I know you're coming. You can sign up online, but walk-ins are welcome.
0: Okay, great. And the website is
1: W-I-N-E for the number four, the letter U, online.com. And if you're interested, you can hit this events section and it'll bring up all my events. And it's all my wine tastings are on there almost to the end of the year at this point, I think.
0: Okay. And then tell us about this trip that you're curating to South America?
1: Yes.
0: Okay.
1: Yes. So I have always wanted to do wine tours. I don't know why. It's something I've always wanted to do for like 40 years. And so I did my first wine tour last year in Italy. And we had 20 people that went. And this year in October, the 24th through November 4th, we're doing South America. So we're doing Argentina, 5 days in Argentina, and then 5 days in Chile. And the trip includes two meals a day, all of your accommodations, all the events that we do. We have cooking class, we have horseback riding in the vineyard, painted sipping in the vineyard. It's going to be an amazing trip. And then we also, the last 2 days in Chile are in a small town called Leda, and it's where Neruda was. So that those 2 days are pretty much on your own. And we do have a cooking class for our last evening meal there. But there's the Neruda Museum, there's art galleries, it's on the beach. So it's we try to incorporate, some downtime, not just all doing wineries, but we're going to taste wines from we'll be at seven wineries in Argentina and Chile, and I'm working with one of my distributors that actually has a very large South American portfolio, and they have a separate unit that sets up trips, and so we curated this trip together, and it should be an amazing tour.
0: And how do they sign up to go?
1: They can sign up through my website, or I have information online on the website. It's actually set up through portal.com, and also all of the signups go through them directly. But that is also on my website, www.wine4u.online.com.
0: Okay. And if someone is just inspired, new wine shop that they've not heard of, and they want to go visit you, tell us again where you're located.
1: I'm located at 1309 Ponderosa Drive, Suite 116, but my shop, the front of the building is Ponderosa. My shop faces Division, so you can turn in right before Ponderosa. There's two-story buildings. If you turn in that parking lot off of Division, just make a left, and my store's right there.
0: And you have good signage out front, too.
1: Yes.
0: Yes. Well, thanks for being with me, Beth. It's always a pleasure talking wine with you.
1: Thank you.
0: And drinking wine with you.
1: You know, I can't help myself. I love to talk wine and drink it.
0: Well, you know, you're passionate about your business. And that brings us to someone else who is very passionate about their business, Rob Harper of the Flying Fish Company. Hi.
2: Well, hello, Mickey. Thanks for having me.
0: I'm so glad you're here. Yes. And am I correct in saying Flying Fish Company, or do you prefer Flying Fish Co.?
2: Either works.
0: Okay. And so how long have you owned Flying Fish Company?
2: Coming up on 12 and a half years now.
0: And what caused you to go into that business?
2: Actually, my wife, she saw that it was up for sale, and she said, you should go talk to Craig, because he did it for 35 years. And I'm like, well, wow. I don't know anything about that. I mean, I was a commercial tuna fisherman, one of my first jobs, but that has nothing to do with retail sales. But, you know, I was a concrete contractor for close to 40 years, and it was hard on my body.
0: Absolutely.
2: And it got to where you just couldn't find good help. You know, it was a challenge. So when this came up for sale, I went and talked to him, and next thing you know, I was building a commercial kitchen and sold all my concrete things to Travis Meyer, that was my foreman for about 17 years.
0: Oh, wow.
2: So he kept it going, changed the name, but he took all my equipment, and he's still doing it today. And eventually, when I do retire, Travis has showed interest in buying the fish store, just following the same footsteps.
0: Yeah, isn't that interesting? And so you're located on Fifth Avenue.
2: Yes.
0: In the parking lot of Superdrug.
2: Yes. Scott's my landlord, luckily. Very good of him to keep the store going.
0: About how many square feet is that store?
2: Oh, it's like just over 100.
0: Tiny. And when are you open?
2: Every Wednesday and Friday.
0: Okay.
2: And I did play around with opening on Saturdays, but it just seemed to split up the money to where I wasn't making any more, but I was working an extra day.
0: Yeah. And so you mentioned that you have a commercial kitchen.
2: Yes, because there's no running water in the in the fish store. Okay. So everything has to be processed off-site in my commercial kitchen. And
0: where do you get your fish from?
2: Well, I've got one supplier out of Seattle. And then the majority of my fish comes from a place called North Star Seafood out of Spokane. And I like them particularly well because they get their fish flown in every Tuesday morning and every Thursday morning, and by 11 o'clock or noon, it's at my house.
0: Wow.
2: So, I mean, that halibut from Homer, Alaska is in Homer on Tuesday morning early, and by 11 o'clock, it's at my house. And then I process it, and I only sell my fish one day. So what comes in Tuesday afternoon, I process for Wednesday, and then I reorder on Wednesday for Thursday delivery afternoon to process for Friday.
0: Wow.
2: And then I also smoke in the summer about 90 pounds of salmon a week because I can only fit 45 in my smoker at a time. So I smoke twice a week.
0: Wow.
2: And in the summer, I always sell out.
0: So right here in the inland, definitely inland Northwest, you can get really high quality, fresh fish from you. That's amazing.
2: Yep. I get Ora King salmon from New Zealand. It's amazing salmon, and it's something I can get year-round because it is farm-raised, but it's sustainably farm-raised with non-GMO feeds and all that type of stuff, and it's just amazing. You can eat it raw with no issues. You know, any of the Alaskan or Canadian salmon has to be frozen before you can eat it raw. But since it is farm-raised and they can mitigate the parasites and worms and that, there is none.
0: Wow. Wow. And so you probably have a pretty loyal following of customers.
2: Thank God. Yes, I've got my regulars that come in twice a week, even if it's just to get one or two packs, but they come every week, and it's what's keeping us afloat.
0: And did you change the business model much from when Craig was running it?
2: Not too much, really. You know, he did it for 35 years. And
0: so his business model worked.
2: Yeah, I figured there's no way he would have stayed in business 35 years if it wasn't a good business.
0: Yeah. Now, did he have a commercial kitchen?
2: Yes, he had one in his garage.
0: Okay. Wow. So you just...
2: You just work with the health department. They walk you through everything you need to have, you know, your triple sinks, separate hand washing sinks, stainless counters, and the fiberglass reinforced plastic on the walls, so it's all easy to clean up.
0: Mm-hmm. Wow, that's amazing. And so was there anything that surprised you when you took over the business 12 years ago that you didn't expect?
2: Just the outpouring of the community that come on a regular basis. It's kind of mind-blowing that how they just keep coming back every week. Mm-hmm. And otherwise, I wouldn't be there.
0: Have you always been in Sandpoint?
2: We moved here in 1992.
0: Okay.
2: So 35 years.
0: Mm-hmm. And you said you were a commercial tuna?
2: Yes, when I was 18.
0: Oh, okay.
2: My dad obviously had friends in the industry, or you don't get in.
0: Oh.
2: You have to have a connection. You either have to be Italian, Portuguese, or have a very good connection.
0: Oh, that's interesting. We'll learn a little bit more about that.
2: Yeah.
0: So did you ever find the need that you had to change anything with the business?
2: Not much. You know, I've upgraded some of the equipment, but everything, you know, he did it for so long, and he worked with me about for a month when I first took it over.
0: That's nice.
2: To show me the ropes. Mm-hmm. You know, and it was a learning curve to figure out how much to order. You know, I like to have a little bit left over so I can stock my outside freezer, but you also don't want to be carrying a bunch of inventory.
0: Right. Boy, talk about just-in-time inventory. That definitely fits this business.
2: Yeah.
0: Well, it's time for another brief break, and thank you for listening to Moment with Mickey on North Idaho's Talk Radio. We're going to be right back in just a few minutes, continuing our chat with Rob Harper of the Flying Fish Company. We'll be right back.
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0: Welcome back to North Idaho Radio. This is Mickey Hemingway of Moment with Mickey, and I'm chatting with Rob Harper of the Flying Fish Company. Welcome back, Rob.
1: Glad to be here.
0: So you said the last time you were on the radio here, it was 12 years ago, like right when you bought the Flying Fish Company?
1: Yes.
0: And Bob Witte interviewed you?
1: Yes, he did.
0: Well, it's high time we got you back on the radio. I'm glad you're here. So if you were to give someone advice about doing business in Sandpoint, what would be your top tips?
1: Well, hopefully try to find a landlord as good as my landlord with as much parking. As Beth had mentioned, that's why she didn't go downtown, because there's very little parking. And with this new structure that's going in with, 89 units with three parking places, that's going to have a severe impact, I believe, with downtown parking.
0: Yeah. Yeah, you do have a nice setup there with that end of the parking lot that people can zip right in and grab their fish and out they go.
1: Yeah, you know, you've got Super Drug there and Safeway and the liquor store and the great coffee shop all right in the one-stop shop.
0: Yeah, convenience is really important, I think, for a lot of businesses. So that's a great tip. What other tips do you have about doing business in Sandpoint?
1: Just try to keep it fresh.
0: Do you have any employees?
1: No.
0: No, just
1: you? No, it's pretty much a one-man band.
0: Wow. That's a lot of work. It's probably pretty intense Tuesday, Wednesday, Thursday, Friday for you.
1: Yeah. Yeah, and sometimes Mondays, you know, because I got to smoke salmon twice a week in the summer. This time of year, I'm smoking twice a week. In the winter, I can get by with once. But, you know, once all the snowbirds come back and the tourists start showing up, things just fly off the shelf.
0: Wow. So you do see a lot of people that aren't regulars in the summertime?
1: In the summer, yep.
0: Okay.
1: Wintertime, it's my locals that carry me, pay the light bill, and keep the ball rolling.
0: That is one of the most unique things about Sandpoint, is how connected people are and how loyal, and also very giving in the community. We have a lot of nonprofits that benefit from the generosity of people here.
1: That's a fact.
0: Have you lived, obviously you lived in somewhere else because you were in the tuna commercial business?
1: Yeah, that was San Diego, Imperial Beach.
0: Okay. And then what brought you up here to Sandpoint in 1992?
1: Well, my best man's got a quarter section of land over in Heron, just across the border into Montana. And I used to come up here and elk hunt with him in the fall. And I just fell in love with the area. And then the traffic just got to me in San Diego. I hear it's way worse now, but 35 years ago, it was bad. You know, like one of those deals where if you left for work at 6 o'clock, you might take an hour to go 20 miles. But if you left at 10 minutes to 6, you could do it in 20 minutes. And it drove me crazy. So I had to get away from the traffic.
0: And so you were visiting Heron, but then what was it about Sandpoint that really called to you?
1: Well, back then I was a cement finisher, form setter, you know, just an all-around concrete man. And I just knew there was more work in the Sandpoint area than Heron, because it's such a small town.
0: Okay.
1: So we started out in Laclede and lived there 25 years, and then when I bought the fish store, we moved into town.
0: Okay. Very much more convenient. Don't have to make that drive.
1: Yeah, well, I'm literally 2 minutes from the fish store from my house. So if I need something or I run out of shrimp or whatever, I can put a sign on the door back in 5 minutes and literally be back in 5 minutes.
0: That's awesome.
1: Yeah.
0: Now, you are quite an avid fisherman also.
1: I try to go at least a couple times a week.
0: Wow. All year round?
1: No, in the winter it slows down, but I do like to go down to Orofino and steelhead fish down there, because generally down there it's like 25 degrees warmer than here. So, you know, say if it's 20 degrees here, if you can go down there and it's 40, it's a lot nicer.
0: Nicer experience.
1: Yeah.
0: Yeah. And so, but is Lake Ponderay a primary place that you fish?
1: Yes, I've just got a small boat, so most of my fishing is up on this end of the lake. You know, the Long Bridge, Train Bridge, and everywhere in between, Kootenai Point. But I don't go out on the monarchs and that. That can turn into
0: Yes.
1: an ocean in a hurry, and you don't want to be caught out there in a small boat.
0: No. I was watching the lake yesterday, and it just was amazing how the little pockets of storms would come through, and the water would be flowing, and then all of a sudden there'd be white caps, and then the storm passed, and it's just, you definitely don't want to be out there on a small boat.
1: True.
0: So anything that you're thinking about doing differently or something new you're going to add to your business?
1: Just whatever comes up through my suppliers, if they come up with a new fish, or you know, like Copper River should start up here pretty soon. I don't usually buy it the minute it comes out though, because they're pretty proud of it when it's the first wild sockeye salmon and king salmon that comes out, and they jack the price up considerably in the beginning. But as soon as Bristol Bay opens up, then the prices all seem to stabilize, and then the Copper River prices drop to what the Bristol Bay price is. So I don't want to get stuck with fish that I paid three times for and not even be able to recoup my money. So unless somebody knows what the price is and special order it, I'm not bringing it in when it's astronomical price.
0: So that's a service that you offer to your customers. They could special order.
1: Oh yeah, I've got a lot of regular customers that want 50 or 75 pounds, then I cut it to order, vacuum seal it, flash freeze it for them, and then they eat it all winter long.
0: Oh, wow. That's.
1: Because the wild salmon season from Alaska is fairly short.
0: Well, that's amazing. That's a great service. Do you advertise about that?
1: most everything with the store's word of mouth. You know, it's been there 37 years, so most of the regulars know what's going on.
0: So, for those listening that don't know, though, you are located in the Superdrug parking lot on
1: Yep.
0: Fifth Avenue. And when are you open?
1: Every Wednesday and Friday from 10 to 5:30.
0: Okay.
1: And I'm there early just because it says 10. If I'm there,
0: They can knock and.
1: oh yeah, once I have all the fish on the shelves and the signs up, I turn the open sign on. It's usually closer to 9.
0: And so, if they want some smoked salmon, they should get there early.
1: Especially in the summer.
0: Right. Or do a special order.
1: That too, especially if they want a large quantity or whole sides, because like I'll do whole sides for parties
0: Sure.
1: and that, and I do a regular Northwest style, and then I also do a spicy, you know, with cayenne and crushed red pepper and coarse black pepper.
0: Nice.
1: So even on the whole sides, sometimes I'll just spice half of it and leave the other half regular. So if people want a combination, they can do that.
0: Well, thank you, Rob. It's been great chatting with you, and I wish you continued success.
1: Well, thank you so much, and thanks for having me.
0: Yeah. And Beth, just one last thing for you. If you would share when your shop is open.
2: I'm closed Sunday, Monday, and my shop is open from 1 to 5, Tuesday, Wednesday, Thursday, 1 to 6 on Friday, and 11 to 3 on Saturday. Those hours will adjust a little bit as we get into the summer. And I like Robbie, if I'm there, I usually will open the store if I'm early. A lot of times I am there earlier, but sometimes I can't get there till 1. So.
0: All right. Well, thank you both for being with me today. I
2: Thank
0: really
2: you.
0: appreciate it.
1: Awesome. Thank you.
0: Yes. Now, as we're heading into the last few minutes of our hour together, I have a special segment that I'll be sharing. This is a moment when I share a tip, insight, wisdom, or a challenge. And these are designed to help you be the best you can be. Today's moment with Mickey is, it's often who you know, not what you know. Yes, it's important to have the skills and the knowledge and the experience to do your job well. But more jobs are offered, more deals are made, and more clients secured because of the who, not the what. Building, organizing, and nurturing your network is vitally important, both professionally and personally. I have a lot of past coworkers in my network. I make a point to stay in touch. I happened to bump into one of my former colleagues, and we chatted and caught up on each other's lives, and he asked me, "What are your kids doing?" When I told him my son was a network engineer, he got very excited. He said, "I have an open position for a network engineer. Would you put me in contact with him?" Well, my son got a new job, and it all started with a brief, casual conversation. That's just one example of why it's often who you know, not what you know. So put some thought into who you should be reaching out to. When you focus on simply making connections, staying in touch, genuinely caring about the other person, your network will grow and it will work for you. Well, thank you for being with us today. If you're interested in meeting other business people in the Sandpoint area and growing your network, check out my networking luncheon that I host the second Tuesday every month at the Marigold Bistro. 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
2: Certain evidence collected when police arrested Luigi Mangione several years ago in the murder of UnitedHealthcare CEO Brian Thompson will be admissible at trial, a judge ruled today. It includes the suspected murder weapon and a journal of Mangione's writings. A downed pilot on a snow-covered mountain in Elko County, Nevada, can thank his iPhone for his rescue, ABC's Alex Stone.
3: It was an iPhone automatic crash notification that came into the Elko County, Nevada Sheriff's Department reporting a crash over 10,000 feet high up on a mountain in the East Humboldt Mountain Range on Sunday. First responders began racing that way, learning there was a plane down with one person on board in an extremely remote area. Dense cloud cover made rescue from the air impossible, so the rescuers hiked in above the snow line. Once there, the skies cleared enough to get a helicopter in, and the pilot was hoisted to safety. The pilot is now recovering, the iPhone's automatic crash notification being the lifeline. Alex Stone, ABC News.
2: The world's largest operator of cryptocurrency kiosks is being forced to shut down. ABC's Jim Ryan.
4: It starts with a text or phone call, someone posing as a bank employee telling the recipient they need to withdraw all of their money and feed it into a crypto kiosk. Bitcoin Depot, the largest network of Bitcoin ATM, says it's tried to enhance the security of its machines, but that the bad press generated by scammers has made its business model unworkable.
2: And Shakira has been acquitted in the tax fraud case brought against her in Spain. Mike Dubusky, ABC News.
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9: Is, you know, the price of oil way high. You know, we're over 105 a barrel, which you wouldn't think stocks could be rallying on. The bigger point, though, is that it filters into everything. It filters into plastics that you make. It filters into the transportation of how things move. There is absolutely no way that you can have this massive level of inflation and have it not eventually really show up in earnings. You're already starting to hear questions about whether retail investor, whether retail buyers will be able to keep buying at the pace that they were in the second half. So, you know, the question is really when this shows up and where, but I don't think it's not going to show up.
10: All right. We shall see, right? I mean, everybody keeps talking about this money on the sidelines, waiting to come back in, but I don't know. Hey, Eric, thank you so much. Eric Weiner, he's Bloomberg News Senior Editor, Equities Americas. He's back there at Bloomberg headquarters in New York City.
11: Hey, speaking of Bloomberg offices, I want to go to Washington, D.C. now, because Matt Schoedenhelm is Bloomberg Intelligence Senior Litigation Analyst. And we're going to go back to the story that really kicked off our program today, Matt, and that's that a jury rejecting Elon Musk's claims that OpenAI under Sam Altman's leadership betrayed its mission to benefit the public by morphing

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7: Temperatures in the mid-60s today with a mix of clouds and sunshine. Also a possibility of a passing thunderstorm this afternoon. Slight chance of rain tonight with a low of 43 and then mostly sunny by tomorrow. Temperatures back in the mid-60s.
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9: This is a special report from ABC News. I'm Mike Dubusky. After an active shooter situation played out at a mosque in San Diego this afternoon, Police Chief Scott Wall now says
10: there is no further threat. Both suspects in this case are deceased. All of the kids are safe.
9: Those two suspects are believed to have died from self-inflicted gunshot wounds. Police also say a security guard was killed in the incident, as well as two other victims. The campus is a school for children ages 5 and up, where they taught Arabic and the Quran. Former FBI agent and ABC News contributor Brad Garrett.
11: So you don't know whether it's directly related to the kids or not. Clearly, the first people you want to get out of these scenarios are the kids.
9: California Governor Gavin Newsom says he's been briefed on the situation, as has President Trump. This is ABC News.
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1: This is retired Colonel Kedrick Wills, former director of the Idaho State Police, with an important message about the upcoming election. Every politician says they support law enforcement during election season, but our public safety depends on leaders who back the badge with their votes, not just their words. Some legislators are cutting our funding and turning a deaf ear to our public safety needs, and those votes have consequences. An officer, hours away when you call 911. Fewer detectives to solve violent crimes. That's why Defend and Protect Idaho paid to bring you this message. Because after 30 years in law enforcement, I know the difference between a supporter and a pretender.
2: Defend and Protect Idaho is a coalition of law enforcement backing Jim Woodward and Mark Sauter for state legislature. Jim Woodward and Mark Sauter don't just say they back the blue. They're proven conservatives who will listen to law enforcement and defend our communities. Vote Jim Woodward and Mark Sauter on May 19th.
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5: 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I'm Jim Risch, and I approve this message.
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7: North Idaho weather.
8: A mix of clouds and sunshine today with the possibility of a passing thunderstorm this afternoon. Temperatures in the mid-60s. Slight chance of rain tonight as we drop down to 43. Mostly sunny tomorrow. Temperatures back into the mid-60s.
9: This is a special report from ABC News. I'm Mike Dubusky. President Trump now responding to today's deadly shooting at the Islamic Center of San Diego.
10: Terrible situation. I've been given some early updates, but we're going to be going back and looking at it very strongly.
9: That shooting playing out just before noon local time in California when two gunmen allegedly opened fire at the mosque, killing three adults, including a security guard. All the children at the center were evacuated safely. Mark Remley, special agent in charge of the FBI San Diego field office, says shortly afterward they discovered a car with the suspected shooters dead of apparently self-inflicted gunshot wounds.
11: There were two subjects, both teenagers, and both are confirmed deceased.
9: Police are now investigating a potential motive, but said the shooting is currently being considered a hate crime. The Islamic Center of San Diego says it is the largest mosque in San Diego County. This is ABC News.
4: There's a reason President Trump endorsed Senator Jim Risch. He is a tireless fighter for our conservative values, working families, and our Idaho land and water. Jim Risch delivered a big tax cut for middle-class families. He's standing with President Trump to secure our border and deport dangerous criminals. Here is Jim Risch, a rancher, a small business owner, and a powerful voice for Idaho.
5: Idaho is a really special place with hardworking people and conservative values. I fought alongside President Trump to pass the biggest tax cuts for working families in American history. No tax on tips, no tax on overtime, no tax on Social Security. We closed the border and continue to remove dangerous illegal aliens from our country. I'm proud to be endorsed by President Trump. I'm Jim Risch, and I approve this message.
4: Paid for by Jim Risch for U.S. Senate.

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5: This is retired Colonel Kedrick Wills, former director of the Idaho State Police, with an important message about the upcoming election. Every politician says they support law enforcement during election season, but our public safety depends on leaders who back the badge with their votes, not just their words. Some legislators are cutting our funding and turning a deaf ear to our public safety needs, and those votes have consequences. An officer, hours away when you call 911. Fewer detectives to solve violent crimes. That's why Defend and Protect Idaho paid to bring you this message. Because after 30 years in law enforcement, I know the difference between a supporter and a pretender.
6: Defend and Protect Idaho is a coalition of law enforcement backing Jim Woodward and Mark Sauter for state legislature. Jim Woodward and Mark Sauter don't just say they back the blue. They're proven conservatives who will listen to law enforcement and defend our communities. Vote Jim Woodward and Mark Sauter on May 19th.